Ella Fitzgerald in Berlin singing her own version of Mack the Knife. Before that was Ella with I Get a Kick Out of You. And I started off that little set with two also from another fabulous woman, Blossom Dearie. I'm Hip. And the first track I played was Rhode Island is Famous for You. I hope you've enjoyed the music so far. I'm going to read the gig guide, play another little track, and then it'll be time for Hits of Yesteryear. So the gig guide is compiled by us here at Edge FM. It has its own online presence and it is constantly updated. The July entry will go in tomorrow, but I do have sneak preview July today. We're just waiting on a couple of venues who haven't been in touch before we put it up online. But I'm going to read it for you. And it starts Wednesday, is the 1st of July. And Wednesday being the first Wednesday of the month means that Morning Melodies is on at the Twyford, as it is the first Wednesday of every month at 10:30 a.m. So this Wednesday, in 2 days' time, is Frankie J. Holden and the Willis Twins. And the Foyer Cafe is open for an hour beforehand, so at 9:30, and it's $20 a ticket. On Thursday the 2nd of July, Roddy Reason is making an appearance for free at Kitty's Bar in Marimbula, which is inside Club Sapphire there, and is a lovely bar and eatery, and that's from 6 till 9 p.m. On Friday the 3rd of July, The Session is on at the Tathra Hotel from 6 until 8 p.m. You can grab your instrument and get along there and join in if you dare. Tony Wade is on at the Tura Beach Country Club from 7:30 p.m. And the Blue Cadillacs are on at the Bermagui Country Club from 7:30 to 10:30. And those three entries were for Friday the 3rd of July. Saturday the 4th of July. Now, just warning everyone, the Victorian school holidays started last week. So by Friday, I think the place is going to be pretty full, don't you? So Saturday should be fun. Ricky Bloomfield and band is playing at the Marimbula RSL from 8 p.m. Salt are playing at the Longstocking Brewery at, oh, that's a Sunday entry, excuse me, I beg your pardon. Roddy Reason is at Club Sapphire Bar from 6:30 to 9:30 this Saturday, the 4th of July. Drive Time is on at the Grand Hotel in Bega from 8:30 to 11:30 p.m. Hitch Up the Pony is on at the Tilbur Valley Winery and Ale House from 11 a.m. on Saturday over lunchtime. Gary Carson Jones is on at the Tathra Bowling Club from 7 p.m. and Perlers are on at the Tura Beach Country Club from 7:30 p.m. This Sunday, the 5th of July, Kate Georgas is on at the Bermagui Beach Hotel from 1 to 4 p.m. Klaus Tietz is on at the Tathra Hotel from 3:30 to 6:30 p.m. From First Light is on at the Tilbur Valley Winery and Ale House over lunch from 11 a.m. And Salt, here they are in their rightful place on Sunday at the Longstocking Brewery in Pambula from 1 until 4 p.m. So if you want to catch up with those and all of the updates, you can head to Facebook or Instagram to South Coast Gig Guide New South Wales, NSW. So there you go. Thank you so much. I've got another beautiful track from a jazz band from the 60s. Were they from the 60s? Let's see. I've got this little genius thing here that will answer my question if I'm very polite. The 70s people, 1975. They're still going. Some members have departed this earthly realm, but there are new jazz people coming on all the time to play with them, and they're very beautiful. They're called Azimuth, and this is Morning. And I'll be back to say goodbye after that.

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4: Yeah, we hope everyone's okay. I know some people who, friends of mine, who have what is commonly called SAD, S-A-D, Seasonal Adjustment Disorder. I can't remember what the A is actually. I've got another condition in the brain. When the darker, colder seasons affect your mental health a little, so you can feel a little under the weather, a little depressed, a little more sad, yes. And I just wanted to say, don't forget the some of the news, recapping on the news bulletins for this morning. If you are an admirer of birds, scientifically proven that you are hotter than everyone else. Also, it's a full moon tomorrow, so you can watch it rise at 5 to 4, which is very beautiful. And if you have ovaries, you can absolutely celebrate that they have life after life. They are bastions of the and supporters of and holders of the immune system a long time after menopause. So they're my takeaways for the day. I hope you are going to have a really beautiful Monday. It was very cold this morning, but in a nice way. I thought watching the mist settling into the valleys lets you see the landscape that surrounds us here with our beautiful forest and mountains and valleys and all kinds of beauty, including the ocean. So I'm just going to kind of disappear now into radio land, do some work. I'll be back while Frank's away, I'll be back with Valerie at 1 o'clock to present alongside Valerie's poetry favourites. Bye for now.
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How you doing, everybody? This is Dave Rentz welcoming you to the Hit Parade of Yesterday, a program of the music from the 1920s and 30s. We're here every week at this time and present a variety of personalities and orchestras from that period, mostly from the U.S., but quite a few from the U.K. as well. Let's start off with a few of the prominent ladies that featured in music in the 1930s. We'll begin with Mildred Bailey.

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So if you like the way I sing songs, if you think that I'm a wow,

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We just heard the voice of Alice Faye in 1933. She was the good-looking star of several films, married to Phil Harris as well. And before that, Lita Roberti, who was also in a number of films in the early 1930s, late 1920s. She sang I've Got a Cousin in Milwaukee. And then we heard from Ella Logan in 1935 with Lost My Man. And opening up the show, For Sentimental Reasons, the wonderful Mildred Bailey in 1936. And you're listening to the Hit Parade of Yesterday.

is the reason why I kissed the blues goodbye. 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I feel so doggone good, I better knock on wood. My mama's in town, yes sir. Now all the kissing that I've been missing, you can bet that I'm gonna get. And here's the reason why I kiss the blues goodbye. Cause my mama's in town, I'm screaming that my mama's in town, yes sir.

some very good transfers there from the late 1920s. That was I'm Gonna Meet My Sweetie Now, Gene Golquet and his orchestra. Gene was a Frenchman who moved to the U.S. in 1911, and then around 1924 bought the Greystone Ballroom because he had a feeling that hot music was coming, and he was right. He had a big success with that ballroom, and in his orchestra he had Bix Beiderbecke, Frankie Trumbauer, Joe Venuti, Danny Polo, and others. And that recording was from 1927. And before that, the man with the top hat, Ted Lewis, and his band in 1926 with My Mama's in Town. And Ted started performing in 1910 and went right on through for the next 60 years. I remember seeing him on television from time to time when I was a boy. His hi-hat was his trademark, and that was from 1926. And we let off that set with Ace Brigaud and his 14 Virginians. And Ace played the violin, clarinet, and a few other instruments, and got work from at least that period, 1925, right through to the 1950s. So there's a bit of history about some of these interesting old orchestras. But let's continue with the music.

little by little, little by little, you're winning my heart. Little by little, little by little, I'm doing my part. You brightened my horizon. That day I laid my eyes on you, and I says I.

No doubt if you listen to this program, you know who that orchestra was, because they opened the program and closed the program. Guy Lombardo and the Royal Canadians. They were from London, Ontario, Canada, and came south to the U.S. in 1927, and they remained there right through the 70s, playing at hotels in mostly in New York City. Their early days were strongly influenced by the jazz era, but they settled on the Swedish music this side of heaven. And many, if not most of the vocals were by Carmen Lombardo, one of the brothers of Guy Lombardo, the leader. And Carmen was a songwriter as well. Anyways, before that we heard the Coon Sanders Orchestra with Got a Great Big Date with a Little Bitty Girl. That was Joe Sanders played the piano and Carlton Coon was the drummer, and that was recorded in 1929, and Joe Sanders belted out the vocal. And opening up that set, My Strongest Weakness Is You, the Ipana Troubadours, which was a Sam Lannon group. Sam made about 2,000 recordings under various names. Smith Ballou was the singer on this one, from about 1929. The orchestra included people like Artie Schutt, Babe Brusson, Tommy Dorsey, and Leo McConnell. Let's listen to a group that only made 6 recordings. So I think he deserves a little bit of airtime here. It's a group led by a fellow named Slats Randall.

But you've got an orchard. You've got those waves, those taking waves, that make me rush off to Cartier's for a wedding ring.

a jazzy tune from Fred Waring's Pennsylvanians in 1925. That band became more of a society orchestra, performing in fancy hotels and holiday places in the mountains outside of New York. And he had a TV program that went into the 1950s. Before that, we heard You've Got That Thing, Leo Reisman and his society music from 1929. Frank Luther did the singing. Leo played the violin and had very good musicians in his orchestra, including one Eddie Duchin, who played the piano and went on to form his own orchestra. Leo had music that you could hear in hotels in New York probably every night. And leading off that set, I'm a Ding Dong Daddy from Dumas, Slats Randall and his orchestra. He only made 6 recordings. That's a pity because they're pretty good. The only known member of the orchestra was Joe Roberts, who played banjo, and Slats is believed to have been the vocalist. He must have done something to someone, and they told him to get lost. He only made 6 recordings.

Turn on the heat. Horace Heighton is Californians in 1929. It was from the movie Sunny Side Up from that same year, and you can see it in its entirety on YouTube. Just search for Sunny Side Up. The words, music, and dialogue in the movie was from Da Silva, Brown, and Henderson, the famous songwriting trio, and you'll see just how many famous tunes came out of that movie. I won't tell you how many times I've seen it. Before that, Singing in the Rain, The Rollickers, a Fred Rich orchestra from 1929, featuring the Dorsey brothers and many others. And we let off that set with My Blue Heaven, Don Voorhees and his orchestra in 1927, Louis James doing the singing, and Miff Mole had that trombone solo. Well, we started out with some girls. Let's finish up with some girls.

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Oh, I'd go the limit for you, dear, proving the love that I feel. And although I'd be bruised all black and blue, dear, ha, ha.

Helen Kane, the Boop Boop Badoop girl from 1930. She rose to fame in the mid to late 1920s, and her star fell into the ocean just about as quick as that in the early to mid 1930s. She was involved in a lawsuit because there were a lot of imitators, and she felt that they ruined her career, but she lost the case, but made a few records and was on the radio and was very popular, as were the other gals that imitated her, Catherine Wright, Mae Kestel, and Annette Hanshaw. Well, that's it for the Hit Parade of yesterday for today. I hope there was something there for you, and if you enjoyed the music, you'll come around next week for more of the same. So, till we meet again, Dave Rentz wishing you good luck, and goodbye from Kerrang.

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He's out in the bush somewhere with no balls. 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

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He's still upset.

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4: 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Then comes Who Cares What the Quinella Pays. 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
1: Good afternoon, everyone. Just wanted to let you know that it's now time for Valerie's Poetry Favourites with Valerie. Good afternoon, Valerie.
2: Hello, Lisa. I'm afraid, and hello, everybody else. I must apologise that I was late coming to work.
1: No one knew until you told them, Valerie.
2: Oh, right. Right.
1: A little bit late, better okay. than never.
2: Yeah. So anyway, my paperwork is all prepared. So I thought this morning I want to read to you some of my favourite poetry. I think it's all English. Yeah, I think so. But the first one is Kubla Khan by Coleridge. So here we go. In Xanadu did Kubla Khan a stately pleasure dome decree, where Alf, the sacred river, ran through caverns merciless to man down to a sunless sea. So twice 5 miles of fertile ground with walls and towers were girdled round, and there were gardens bright with sinuous rills, where blossomed many an incense-bearing tree, and here were forests ancient as the hills, enfolding sunny spots of greenery. But oh, that deep romantic chasm which slanted down the green hill athwart a cedarn cover, a savage place, as holy and enchanted as e'er beneath a waning moon was haunted by a woman wailing for her demon lover. And from this chasm, with ceaseless turmoil seething, as if this earth in fast thick pants were breathing, a mighty fountain momently was forced, amid whose swift, half intermittent bursts, huge fragments vaulted like rebounding hail or chaffy grain beneath the thresher's flail. And mid these dancing rocks, at once and ever, it flung up momently the sacred river, 5 miles meandering with a mazy motion. Through wood and dale the sacred river ran, then reached the cavernous measureless to man, and sank in tumults to a lifeless ocean. And mid this tumult, Kubla heard from far ancestral voices prophesying war. The shadow of the dome of pleasure floated midway on the waves, where was heard the mingled measure from the fountain and the caves. It was a miracle of rare device, a sunny pleasure dome with caves of ice. A damsel with a dulcimer in a vision once I saw. It was an Abyssinian maid, and on her dulcimer she played, singing of Mount Abora. Could I revive within me her symphony and song? To such a deep delight 'twould win me, that with music loud and long I would build that dome in air, that sunny dome, those caves of ice, and all who heard should see them there, and all should care, beware, beware his flashing eyes, his floating hair, weave a circle round him thrice, and close your eyes with holy dread, for he on honeydew hath fed, and drunk the milk of paradise. Kubla Khan. I've told you before that I've got a poetry book, an anthology by Field Marshal Wavell, one of the important people in the Second World War, and later the Viceroy to Indore, or the what's he called? England's group man in India. So he was the Viceroy, I think, is the term. Anyway, that is a bit of poetry by Coleridge and gathered in by Field Marshal Wavell, who had hoped to be the person to hand India back to the Indian people. But in fact, it was... It was one of the Queen's relatives that became the Viceroy of India after that. But Field Marshal Wavell notes in his poetry book that he tried to write and make a map of the treasure
1: of Xanadu.
2: So there you go. That's one of my very favourite poems.
1: Valerie, I just have to say that. That is a lot older than I thought it was, that poem.
2: Oh, you've looked it up, have you?
1: Well, 1797 it was written.
2: Oh, really?
1: Yeah, it wasn't published until 1816, oh, right. But he wrote it, like, seriously a long time ago.
2: Yes, yes.
1: Wow.
2: Yeah. There's a... the poetry book, Earl of Elle's poetry book, was written in... 1944.
1: Right.
2: See, he gathered them all. That. And it's a, if you can get hold of it, it's a lovely book.
1: Mm.
2: My book is all in tatters, and I ought to get myself another one.
1: I just, ever, he published it in 1944, did he?
2: That was the anthology. Yeah.
1: Right. Mm. So, but he was a military man, or no, he was an ambassador, or because the war was going on.
2: Yeah,
1: that's, and he had time to put a poetry book together.
2: Yeah.
1: That's quite extraordinary.
2: It is, isn't it? But and he did it for his family. It's a lovely book, and he's got the introduction to each poem.
1: Right. Oh.
2: And it's an absolute delight. So that book is called Other Men's Flowers, and... all different poems.
1: Intriguing.
2: Right. But here's one that you will probably all know. So it's page 299. And it's Daffodils by Wordsworth. All the people of my age group will probably know it off by heart. Here we are.
1: Do you think that's all our listeners, Valerie?
2: Mm-hmm.
1: Do you think that's all our listeners?
2: What?
1: People of your age group?
2: No, it's not. I'll tell you about it later on.
1: But sorry, sorry to interrupt.
2: Okay, here we go then. Daffodils. I wandered, lonely as a cloud that floats on high or vale and hills, when all at once I saw a crowd, a host of golden daffodils, beside the lake beneath the trees, fluttering and dancing in the breeze. Continuous as the stars that shine and twinkle in the Milky Way, they stretched a never-ending line along the margin of a bay. 10,000 saw I at a glance, tossing their heads in sprightly dance. The waves beside them danced, but they outdid the sparkling waves in glee. A poet could not but be gay in such a jocund company. I gazed and gazed, but little thought what wealth the show to me had brought. For oft, when on my couch I lie, in vacant or in pensive mood, they flash upon the inward eye, which is the bliss of solitude. And then my heart with pleasure fills and dances with the daffodils. So, there we are. That's one that is well known.
1: It's very well known.
2: Yes. Do you know it as well?
1: Yeah, I don't know every word, but I do know the opening stanza for sure.
2: Yes.
1: And I can imagine what it must have looked like, because it really happened, didn't it? He saw that on a walk.
2: Yes.
1: The daffodils.
2: But in fact, it was his sister that saw the daffodils first of all and said, oh, look there. And
1: he was busy looking up at the clouds,
2: oh,
1: probably.
2: Yes. And I think that there were lots of gardens in England around that time where there were lakes with daffodils planted beside them. I spent my childhood in England, in Enfield, and there was a park there, and it had daffodils beside the lake. It was lovely.
1: So yeah. Are they native growing around England,
2: yes,
1: or do you have to plant them? So they,
2: yeah, those probably were planted.
1: Wow, what a beautiful
2: thing
1: to have just growing wild.
2: Yes, they do, and they grow wild in France as well.
1: You can go
2: into paddocks and gather daffodils.
1: I planted some recently.
2: Oh, lovely.
1: Some bulbs,
2: yes.
1: Yep.
2: Yes.
1: Very excited.
2: Maybe we should have a celebration and go and read daffodils.
1: Could we? I'll bring them in on that day, if any flower. I've never grown bulbs before.
2: Oh,
1: we'll see how we go.
2: Yes. Oh, lovely. Yeah. Okay. So that's daffodils. Now here's another poem by Thomas Hardy. That page 187, which I'll read for you. Oh no. What did I say? 187. I seem to have lost.
1: I'll just play one of our sponsor messages while you're having a look. Is that okay?
2: Yeah.
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1: Okay.
2: Right. Well, this is a poem by Thomas Hardy. You know, T tests of the Dover pills and all that sort of thing. But this is called Beanie Cliff. And oh, the opal and the sapphire of that wandering western sea, and the woman riding high above with bright hair flapping free, the woman whom I loved so, who and who loyally loved me. The pale muse plains below us, and the waves seem far away, in a nether sky, engrossed in saying their ceaseless but babbling say, as we laughed light-heartedly aloft on that clear sunned March day. A little cloud that cloaked us, and there flew an irised rain, and the Atlantic dyed its levels with a dull, misfeatured stain. And then the sun burst out again, and purple sprinkled the main. Still in all its chasmal beauty, bulks old Beanie to the sky. And shall she and I not go once again, now March is nigh? And the sweet things said on that March day, say anew there by and by. What if still in charm, in chasmal beauty blooms the wild, weird western shore? The woman now is elsewhere, whom the ambling pony bore, and not knows nor cares for Beanie, and will laugh there, if nevermore. There. Poor old Thomas Hardy.
1: Oh. He's had a big influence, hasn't he?
2: Mm?
1: He had a big influence on other writers and poets. Well, they all influence each other, don't they?
2: Yes. Now, I want to read The Darkling Thrush to you now,
1: mm-hmm.
2: when I can find it, 187.
1: What's this book you have there, Valerie?
2: This is called The Golden Treasury of English Verse, the new Golden Treasury.
1: Okay. It doesn't look that new, though, Valerie.
2: None of my books are new. Now, what did I say?
1: Newish. I just wanted to let you know, while Valerie's looking, that Thomas Hardy has been a significant influence on a man called Nigel Blackwell, who's the front man of the post-punk British rock band called Half Man, Half Biscuit. He incorporates phrases into his song lyrics by and about Hardy. Thought you'd like that.
2: I've lost The Darkling Thrush.
1: Oh, okay, I'll come and help you. I'll just play another little sponsor message.
4: One thing I've got to do while I'm in Bega is go to the record store.
5: Bega has a record store?
4: Yeah, Sugar Sounds. They have thousands of vinyl records, CDs, tapes, DVDs and books. They even have turntables and sound equipment. Plus, they buy collections.
5: I had no idea.
4: Yeah, it's just in Cup Street, upstairs at number 203. Go and say hello to Greg. He can find what you're looking for. And they're open Tuesdays to Saturday.
5: Okay, I will. Oh, wait, I'll come with you.
4: All right.
5: So what was the first vinyl record you ever bought anyway?
4: Monkey Grip, the EP by The Divinyls. Yeah, I saw that doing last week. Thinking to find it back.
1: Now, Valerie's still looking. She's written down the wrong number, so we're going to get find the poem. It is there. I just wanted to say thank you to our sponsors. Sugar Sounds Vinyl is a relatively new sponsor with us. And if you haven't been up to Greg's shop, which is upstairs at 203 Carp Street, Bega, head on up there, because he doesn't only have vinyl records, he has books, about music and musicians. He has cassette tapes. He has CDs. He has all kinds of things, interesting things. And he also sells turntables and other sound equipment. So if you're needing to fix something on your turntable or you're looking for another piece of equipment, yeah, pop in and see Greg up at Sugar Sounds. And our other sponsors as well. I mean, if you've broken your phone, you can head to see the lovely Chris at E to B Phone Repairs, which is down behind where the pet shop is in Carp Street. Did you know there was a pet shop in Carp Street?
2: Right.
1: We have found
2: here
1: it.
2: We are.
1: All right, well, excellent.
2: I haven't found the Darkling's thrush. I don't know what I've done there wrong. But I'm going to read another one that I'm sure some of you will know too. And this is by William Blake, and it's Tiger, Tiger.
1: Burning bright.
2: Yeah, there she knows it. Tiger, Tiger, burning bright in the forces of the night. What immortal hand or eye could frame thy fearful symmetry? In what deepest deep, in what distance deeps or skies, burnt the fire of thine eyes? Oh, what wings dare he aspire? What the hand dare seize the fire? And what shoulder and what art could twist the sinews of thy heart? And when thy heart began to beat, what dread hand and what dread feet? What the hammer, what the chain? In what furnace was thy brain? What the anvil, that dread grasp, dare its deadly terrors clasp? When the stars threw down their spears and watered heaven with their tears, did he smile his work to see? Did he who made the lamb make thee? Tiger, tiger, burning bright in the forests of the night, what immortal hand or eye dare frame thy fearful symmetry? Great, isn't it?
1: Mm.
2: The tiger. Mm. Absolutely. That's one.
1: That's from the... So Blake wrote two collections, Songs of Innocence and Songs of Experience.
2: That's right, yeah.
1: Is that one from Songs of Experience?
2: It doesn't tell me here in this book, and I don't know. He's the man who wrote Jerusalem, didn't he? Thomas Blake.
1: And Jerusalem, that's what the Barmy Army play at the cricket.
2: Do they?
1: Yes. That one?
2: Yes. Yeah.
1: really?
2: But the words that are, and did those feet in ancient times, they... anyway, it's very much an English hymn.
1: Yes, yeah.
2: So that's probably why they play it.
1: It's like the cricketing national anthem or something. Yeah.
2: Right.
1: There you go.
2: So where
1: William
2: am
1: Blake
2: I?
1: At the cricket. There you go.
2: This time I'm going to read something else by Walter de la Mare.
1: I remember him from school. I don't remember what, though.
2: No,
1: I wonder if it's this one.
2: I doubt it. This is... But it's... This is all very much English rather than Australian poetry.
1: When I was young, Valerie, we only did English poets. Yeah, still.
2: Of course.
1: Took a while.
2: Yeah.
1: Oh, and Banjo Patterson.
2: Right. Walter de la Mare. All that's past. Very old are the woods, and the buds that break out of the briar's boughs when March winds awake. So old with their beauty are, oh, no man knows through what the wild centuries roves back the rose. Very old are the brooks and the rills that rise where snow sleeps cold beneath the azure skies. Sing such a history of come and gone that every drop is as wise as Solomon. Very old are we men. Our dreams are tales told in dim Eden by Eve's nightingales. We wake and whisper a while, but the day gone by, silence and sleep like fields of amaranth lie. That's one. Mm-hmm. And then here's another one by Walter Delamere, because we've got plenty of time. And this one is called The Listeners. I know I've read this one for you before. Is there anybody there, said the traveller, knocking on the moonlit door? And his horse in the silence champed the grasses of the forest's ferny floor. And a bird flew up out of the turret above the traveller's head, and he smote upon the door again a second time. Is there anybody there, he said. But no one descended to the traveller. No head from the leaf-fringed sill leaned over and looked into his grey eyes, where he stood, perplexed and still. But only a host of phantom listeners that dwelt in the lone house then stood listening in the quiet of the moonlight to that voice from the world of men, stood thronging the faint moonbeams on the dark stair that goes down to the empty hall, hearkening in an air stirred and shaken by the lonely traveller's call. And he felt in his heart their strangeness, their stillness answering his cry, while his horse moved, cropping the dark turf neath the starred and leafy sky. For he suddenly smote on the door even louder and lifted his head. Till then I came, and no one answered. That I kept my word, he said. Never the least stir made the listeners, though every word he spake fell echoing through the shadowness of the still house. From the one man left awake. Aye, they heard his foot upon the stirrup and the sound of iron on stone, and how the silence surged softly backwards when the plunging hoofs were gone.
1: That's a great line, that last line. Wow. Yes, the yes. Silence searched backwards, did it?
2: Yes, yes. Mm. Yeah, there we are. Really, really spooky, that one.
1: Mm. I have questions.
2: Oh.
1: He's not around to answer them.
2: No.
1: We're about halfway through the show, Valerie, and I have a little song to play for you.
2: Oh, thank you.
1: It's a song, but it's a little story as well. It's a bit sad.
2: Oh.

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1: Okay, Valerie.
2: Right. Okay, well, I'm going to read a couple of poems by John Masefield now for you. You would have had to have learned one of them at school, I'm sure.
1: Mm-hmm.
2: If you were at school in England, you would have had to.
1: Okay. Well, let's see.
2: Yeah. The first one is called Sea Fever. I must go down to the sea again, to the lonely sea and the sky, and all I ask is a tall ship and a star to steer her by, and the wheels kick and the wind's song and the white sails shaking, and a grey mist on the sea's face and a grey dawn breaking. I must go down to the seas again, for the call of the running tide is a wild call and a clear call that cannot be denied. And all I ask is a windy day with the white clouds flying and the flung spray and the blown spume and the seagulls crying. I must go down to the seas again, to the vagrant gypsy life, to the gull's way and the whale's way, where the wind's like a whetted knife. And all I ask is a merry yarn from a laughing fellow rover, and a quiet sleep and a sweet dream when the long trick's over. Great, isn't it? Mm, yes. And you know, see this line down here? The flung spray and the blown spume and the seagulls crying. Mm. The blown spume, I saw that in on the beach sometime last year, and it was just blowing up off the top of the waves, and then it landed on the beach and it gathered up. It's like froth, and it gathered up the sand, and there it was. I'd never seen it, and I never expected to see it.
1: It was flung at you.
2: Yes, it was. So that's that.
1: It flung itself at you. At you.
2: Yes, it did. In fact, I took a photo of it somewhere.
1: Well, there are pictures to go with the poetry today. Only I can see them.
2: Oh, right, yes. Right, this is another poem by John Masefield.
1: Mm-hmm.
2: And we used to sing this when I was a girl at school.
1: Mm-hmm.
2: But I won't sing it to you now. Queen Kareem of Nineveh from distant Ophir, rowing home to haven in sunny Palestine with a cargo of ivory and apes and peacocks, sandalwood, cedarwood, and sweet white wine. Stately Spanish galleon coming from the isthmus, dipping through the tropics by the palm green shores, with a cargo of diamonds, emeralds, amethysts, topazes and cinnamon and gold moire doors. Dirty British coaster with a salt-caked smokestack butting through the channel in the mad March days with a cargo of tyne coal, road rail, pig lead, firewood, ironware and cheap tin trays. There. That's what you get in the channel.
1: Right. Was sounding all so sumptuous before.
2: Yes, well, it was.
1: In sunny Palestine.
2: Yes. But other places, like the channel,
1: they're just flinging splume. What's the word? Spume.
2: S-P-U-M-E.
1: Spume. Filling spume at me. At you. At us.
2: The flung spume.
1: Flung
2: spume. So there we go. That's it. Now then.
1: Valerie, I have to say I love your poetry readings.
2: Thank you.
1: And I also like chatting to you about your life, though. So I think one day I'm going to have to invite you to be interviewed, I think.
2: Oh, yes. That'd be lovely. I like talking about me.
1: Well, you've had a very interesting life.
2: Oh, lucky.
1: Yeah. Yeah. Yeah. So I would love to do that soon. Let's do it soon.
2: Let's make a date. Yes.
1: All right, I'll let you know, everybody.
2: Right.
1: No. Valerie was just telling me about her time in America.
2: Yeah.
1: When her daughter was 6 weeks old.
2: Yeah.
1: And where she was in Virginia. Yeah. And some of the political situations that she lived through, which we would find completely abhorrent, but... Yeah.
2: It's funny, yeah. Right, here's another poem by A. E. Housman, and it's from A Shropshire Lad. Loveliest of trees, the cherries now, is hung with blossom along the bough, and stands about the woodland ride, wearing white for Eastertide. Now of my 70 years and 10, 20 will not come again, and take from 70 springs a score, it only leaves me 50 more. And since, to look at things in bloom, 50 springs is little room, about the woodlands I will go, to see the cherry hung with snow. So, I like old A. Houseman. You got the right approach.
1: Well, I certainly love cherry blossom trees.
2: Yes, blossoms. It's lovely, isn't it? What else have I got here for you?
1: I've never seen a cherry in the snow.
2: No, but I'll tell you what, you can see in... if you go walking up the snowy, in the snowy ranges, there are hazelnut trees up there that you see in the snow. Not cherry trees, but hazelnuts.
1: Oh, and plantations or just growing wild?
2: Just growing wild. Oh, wow. With violets growing underneath. Beautiful.
1: Oh, I think that's a poem waiting to be written, Valerie.
2: Yes, but not me. Oh. No. I read them other men's flowers. That's what I like.
1: Ah, did you see what she did there?
2: did other people remember? What's his name?
1: Viceroy.
2: Yeah, of India. Yes. Earl Wavell, Field Marshal Earl Wavell. Yeah.
1: I don't know, you've almost got a poem there, Valerie.
2: Yes, yes. Right, so I'm going to read a little bit here, a bit more from Blake this time again, after the tiger.
1: Mm-hmm.
2: And it's called A Poison Tree. I was angry with my friend. I told my wrath. My wrath did end. I was angry with my foe. I told it not. My wrath did grow. I watered it in fears, night and morning with my tears, and I sunned it with smiles and with soft, deceitful wiles. And it grew both day and night, till it bore an apple bright, and my foe beheld it shine, and he knew that it was mine. And into my garden stole, when the night had veiled the pole. In the morning, glad I see my foe stretched out beneath the tree. So he must have been trying to pinch the apple and fell down. Here's a bit more of Blake too. This is called The Lamb, and it's from Songs of Innocence.
1: Yes.
2: Little lamb, who made thee? Dost thou know who made thee? Gave thee life and bid thee feed by the stream and o'er the mead? Gave thee clothing of delight, softest clothing, woolly bright? Gave thee such a tender voice, making all the vales rejoice? Little lamb, who made thee? Dost thou know who made thee? Little lamb, I'll tell thee. Little lamb, I'll tell me. He is called by thy name, for he calls himself a lamb. He is meek and he is mild. He became a little child. I a child and thou a lamb. We are called by his name. Little lamb, God bless thee. Little lamb, God bless thee. That's lovely, isn't it? Yeah. Songs of Innocence. Now, I don't know if you know what a poplar tree is.
1: Yes, I do.
2: Yes, there are lots of them around Bega, aren't there?
1: I think they're actually removing some of them right now, Valerie.
2: Are they?
1: Well, are they poplars down the bottom of Bega Street, where I think it runs into where the old bridge used to be, right down the bottom?
2: Yeah.
1: Yeah. I think they're, what are they, culling them or something?
2: Yes, they might be, because they're probably...
1: Oh, because they have runners, don't they?
2: Do they? Yeah, I don't know about that. No, I don't think so.
1: Oh, I have to investigate.
2: Right. But this is a poem by Cowper, and it's called The Poplar Field. The poplars are felled. Farewell to the shade and the whispering sound of the cool colonnade. That's what we've got, isn't it? Yep. Cool colonnade.
1: Pretty cool.
2: The winds play no longer and sing in the leaves, nor ooze on his bosom their image receives. The ooze is a river in Cambridgeshire in England. And,
1: it's a very famous river.
2: O-U-S-E, ooze. 12 years have elapsed since I first took a view of my

0: my seat that once lent me a shade. The blackbird has fled to another retreat, where the hazels afford him a screen from the heat. And the scene where his melody charmed me before resounds with his sweet flowing ditty no more. My fugitive years are all hasting away, and I must ere long lie as lowly as they, with the turf on my breast and a stone at my head, ere another such grove shall arise in its stead. 'Tis a sight to engage me, if anything can, to muse on the perishing pleasures of man. Though his life be a dream, his enjoyments, I see, have a being less durable even than he. Poor chap. Populous, yes. Lovely.
1: The River Ouse is where Virginia Woolf walked into the water with stones in her pockets, Valerie.
0: Who did?
1: Virginia Woolf.
0: Oh, did she?
1: Mm.
0: Oh.
1: She and her partner lived on the River Ouse for some time with their printing press in their house.
0: Gosh.
1: Mm.
0: Yeah. How much time have we got left?
1: About 5 minutes.
0: Right, I'm going to read a little bit of the elegy written in the country churchyard. I might not be able to get through it all. You'll remember the first line of this too. The curfew tolls the knell of parting day. The lowing herd winds slowly o'er the lea. The ploughman homeward plods his weary way and leaves the world to darkness and to me. Now fades the glimmering landscape on the sight, and all the air a solemn stillness holds, save where the beetle wheels his droning flight and drowsy tinklings lull the distant folds. Save from that yonder ivy-mantled tower, the moping owl does to the moon complain of such as, wandering near her secret bower, molest her ancient solitary reign. Beneath these ragged elms that yew tree's shade, where heaves the turf in many a mouldering heap, each in his narrow cell forever laid, the rude forefathers of the hamlet sleep. The breezy call, the breezy call of incense breathing morn, the swallow twittering from the straw-built shed, the cock's shrill clarion or the echoing horn, no more shall rouse them from their lowly bed. For them no more the blazing hearth shall burn, or busy housewife ply her evening care. No children run to lisp their sire's return, or climb his knees the envied kiss to share. Oft did the harvest to their sickle yield, their furrow oft the stubborn glebe has broke. How jocund did they drive their team afield, how bowed the wood beneath their sturdy stroke. Let not ambition mock their useful toil, their homely joys and destiny obscure, nor grandeur here with a

0: disdainful smile, the short and simple annals of the poor. The boast of heraldry, the pomp of power, and all that beauty, all that wealth e'er gave, awaits alike the inevitable hour. The paths of glory lead but to the grave. Nor you, ye proud, impute to those the fault, if memory o'er their tomb no trophies raise, where through the long-drawn aisle and fretted vault the pealing anthem swells the note of praise. Can storied urn or animated bust back to its mansion call the fleeting breath? Can honour's voice provoke the silent dust, or flattery soothe the cold, dull ear of death? Perhaps in this neglected spot is laid some heart once pregnant with celestial fire, hands that the rod of empire might have swayed, or waked to ecstasy the living lyre. But knowledge to their eyes, his ample page, rich with the spoils of time, did ne'er unroll, till penury repressed their noble rage, and froze the genial current of the soul. Full many a gem of purest ray serene, the dark unfathomed caves of ocean bear, full many a flower is born to blush unseen and waste its sweetness on the desert hour air. The applause of listening senates to command, the threats of pain and ruin to despise, to cut, scatter plenty o'er a smiling land and read their history in a nation's eyes, their lot forbade, nor circumscribed alone, their growing virtues, but their crimes confined, forbade to wade through slaughter to a throne and shut the gates of mercy on mankind. Their lot forbade, nor the struggling pangs of conscience truth to hide, to quench the blushes of ingenuous shame, or heap the shrine of luxury and pride with incense kindled at the muse's flame. Far from the madding crowd's ignoble strife, their sober wishes never learned to stray along the cool, sequestered veil of life, they kept the noiseless tenor of their way. How are we going time-wise? Are we finished? Yeah. Okay, so there we are. Elegy written in a country churchyard. Well, everybody, that's the end of our hour. I'm sorry that I got here late and was a bit muddled, but
1: no one knew. It's all smoke and mirrors here.
0: Right, here we are.
1: All right, Valerie, we'll see you next week.
0: Yes. Are we still on? Can I still tell some people about something I did yesterday?
1: Sure.
0: I went to
1: Four Winds.
0: Four Winds.
1: You went to the Iliad out loud.
0: I went to the Iliad. Did you?
1: No, I saw it a few years ago. How did you like it?
0: I loved it. It was marvellous. Yes.
1: Real storytelling.
0: Yes, yes. So I recommend it if it comes up again our way. It's really good. Yeah. So
1: on that Homeric note, we will be back next week with Valerie's Poetry Favourites on 93.7
0: HFM. Okay, and thank you very much, Lisa, for your help.
1: You're very welcome. See you next week.
0: Yeah, good.

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No, I'm talking about getting married. A lot of married ones sighed that time. You know, this one is called All My Friends Are Getting Married.

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3: Hello and welcome to Wellbeing. I'm Guy Murphy. Today I'm speaking with Renee McDonald, a counsellor and life coach who explores the relationship between spirituality, consciousness and well-being. In this conversation, Renee discusses a range of perspectives on health, including ideas that sit outside mainstream scientific consensus. The views expressed are her own and are presented as part of a broader discussion about spirituality and personal well-being. Listeners are encouraged to evaluate the information for themselves and consult qualified healthcare professionals regarding medical advice or treatment decisions. Thank you for joining me on the show today, Renee.
4: No problem, thank you.
3: What role does spirituality play in overall mental and emotional health?
4: In general, spirituality is important in our daily lives, more from the point of view of we are not just merely a body, like, you know, like a jumpsuit going through life. Every day we go through life, we interact with nature, we interact with our, you know, our home, our family, our loved ones, and there's a lot of proof now that there are spiritual connections even from the heart. So, you know, a lot of the research suggests we are mind, body and spirit, not merely just a mind, like a head on a stick kind of thing, or just a body traipsing through the world.
3: Yeah, absolutely. So, I mean, we can talk more about that if you'd like. So what's some of the sort of evidence that you'd point to for, you know, this sure. spiritual component that we have?
4: Yeah, so there's a lot of new researchers and people, particularly over the last 10, 15, 20 years, that have come forward about this. So there's people like Dr. Joe Dispenza, Dr. John DeMartini, I don't know if you know the work of Dr. Emoto, there's the work of the HeartMath Institute. I kind of draw from those kinds of researchers for my discussions around where spirituality meets science. Yeah.
3: Okay. So what are some of the specific, you know, findings that these people have found?
4: Well, that we are what we think, and that whatever we think, we can then therefore create. And Dr. Emoto's work is pivotal around that. So he did experiments with water, and humans are 80% water, or just fluid, you know. But in terms of then, if we use that scientific principle, if we are 80% fluid and water molecules, then whatever we say to ourselves, we become.
3: Okay.
4: It's pretty deep, that.
3: I understand the concept, but what makes him believe that?
4: He's done experiments with water, and by talking to water, so water molecules change. If you say, I love you, to the water does more amazing things with its molecules. He did it with snow drops. He did it with running water. He did it with, like, so put it under the microscope. And if you say, I hate you, water, or I, you know, or something negative, it changes and it becomes more, I guess you could say, it doesn't flow as well. So, you know, water flowing in a stream, it flows better if we, like, if we speak to it. This is weird, wacky stuff, but he did all of this in test tubes and on petri dishes as well.
3: So what are some signs that a person may be spiritually disconnected or struggling?
4: When they say they are stuck, when we're stuck in our lives, that's usually connected to an inability to connect spiritually to ourselves.
3: Okay.
4: Does that make sense?
3: Yeah, absolutely. So people describing their, you know, frame of mind or their you know, their life as being stuck.
4: Yes.
3: Okay. And how do you distinguish spirituality from mental health and where do they overlap?
4: Okay. So this is an interesting question and even goes back to what is counselling, what is psychotherapy, what is mental health. So I can describe those. I'm lucky that I've been around in my field for around 25 years now, that I was trained differently to modern counsellors and psychotherapists and psychologists, where a lot of it focuses on the science too much, whereas I was trained more holistically back then. And so it gets down to, I mean, bottom line is, what is psychotherapy? Psychotherapy, I was trained originally in that practice, and psychotherapy tends to be more long-term and working on changing the psyche. That's part of the, if we break down the word psychotherapy, there's the first bit which is related to the psyche. The psyche links to the soul. It's the Greek terminology is psyche equals soul.
3: Interesting.
4: That's why psychics call themselves psychics, because they're looking into your soul. Okay? And so so I see my work is soul work with other humans. It's not merely just that I've got someone in front of me who needs help with a problem. It's what is the problem?
3: Yeah.
4: And the problem, I was advised when I was trained, the problem is never the problem. It's how we perceive the problem that often is the problem.
3: Yeah, I think that's a valuable lesson.
4: Yeah, and so if we go back to psychotherapy, so what is psychotherapy? Psychotherapy, according to etymological terminology back to the Greeks, it actually means soul healing. What does psychology mean? Soul thinking. There's a big difference between those two origins of the words.
3: Okay, interesting.
4: And, yeah. And so this is kind of why I wanted to get back to, because this is how I was originally trained, to break down the words to actually know what service I'm actually offering the world and why I don't want to be a psychologist under Medicare. So I don't get Medicare and I purposely don't get Medicare. Otherwise, I'm boxed in and I'm stuck. And if I'm stuck, then I can't produce mind, body, spirit healing with my clients.
3: Absolutely. No, that's totally fair. And so what would you recommend to someone who is struggling to find purpose in their life?
4: Purpose itself is about what you want to do with your life that's meaningful. So purpose always links to meaning. And most people, if they're heading towards a therapist, psychologist, anyone to turn to, their research is clear, subconsciously someone usually is questioning the meaning of their life.
3: Right, okay.
4: So most people don't even know, oh, why am I actually going to that psychologist or why am I going to that therapist? Well, it's usually because you're questioning the meaning in your life, but you're not even aware of that. That's the underlying driver of why you might actually be seeking therapy. And usually someone suicidal is questioning the meaning of their life and they feel like their life is meaningless.
3: Okay.
4: This is really deep stuff. It's the stuff that we don't talk about as a society, but it's also the stuff that actually is either a driver or what's called a stuck point or a counterpoint. So we're either the driver of our lives or we're the passenger. And so we need to decide, are we driving or are we being the passenger?
3: Right. So it's basically a state of being a passenger, so to speak, is the idea of struggling to find purpose and not maybe taking conscious control of your life. Is that
4: exactly? But things like, and I want to go there. Things like COVID helped us all be passengers,
3: right?
4: And so we have to learn how to have self leadership again. Self leadership is very, very different to turning to our government, the governments of the world, or someone in, local community who might be a leader. It's very different to that. Self-leadership means that you are choosing your decision in the way that you see fit at all times. Mm. Obviously, modern life doesn't always allow us for that. And so I save the answers to these questions as no judgment of anyone. But this is what the research suggests.
3: Okay. And I'm just curious, you've mentioned a couple of societal phenomena, let's say.
4: Yep.
3: Where do things like, the work-life balance or lack thereof and people's attitudes towards success, their attitude towards, status and that sort of thing. Where does all that fit in today's society with our spiritual health and with these things that we're discussing?
4: Yes. So if we are turning to a doctor for our health at all times, we are not self-leading our own health journey, just as an example. This is what the research suggests in the spiritual traditions.
3: Okay. Would you mind explaining that a little bit further?
4: Yes, using that as one example. Okay, right. So, you've got a cold or a flu. Oh, you have to go to the doctor for that. But societies in the past would write it out at home. I'm not saying for a second we shouldn't go to the doctor now and that there are good medications and the like, but that all medications stop us from connecting to our psyche.
3: Okay, all medications?
4: All medications. This is controversial, I know.
3: Okay, so are you suggesting that we don't take medication?
4: No, not for a second.
3: Okay, so it's a trade-off of physical and spiritual wellness in that sense.
4: 100%. You take the medication, you're going to be less spiritual. You take the medication, you might need it just to survive. That you need to know you might continue to be stuck and be putting band-aids on your problems that actually have deeper roots.
3: Okay. What if, say, hypothetically, because we've been talking about how spirituality is closely linked with mental health. I mean, your approach is obviously different to sort of the conventional approach.
4: Yep.
3: But I'm just wondering, say for instance, someone was prescribed a medication, and this is purely a hypothetical, not even particularly realistic, but say it only had benefits for their thinking. They had zero side effects. And it only had a benefit for their thinking and their frame of mind. Do you still think that that is not worthwhile because they're getting their mental wellness from a medication? Is that what the idea is here, or is it something different?
4: Yes, that's probably what I'm saying. But I'm not saying for a second that, if someone's suicidal or if they need it for now, but I'm hearing regularly about GPs prescribing antidepressants when someone's grieving. That's really not good.
3: Right, right.
4: So if someone is grieving a lost loved one and you put a band-aid on that, you don't allow people to have sorrow.
3: Mm.
4: Okay, we're not talking about sorrow. It's not just grief. And it's not just mourning, it's actually sorrow.
3: Yep.
4: And so if we're not allowing sorrow, we're slipping band-aids on that. And the research is clear from Brené Brown's work that when we forebode joy and we also slap like medications on capacity to feel, we limit joy and we limit our capacity to have sadness too. So we're limiting our emotional range.
3: Okay. I mean, yeah, that seems fair enough, honestly. Basically, essentially the concept here is to avoid medication unless it's entirely necessary.
4: Yeah.
3: Another approach or any other approach isn't particularly feasible.
4: Yes, absolutely. So it's not for a second am I saying don't go to your doctor, because I think that's really important. We have to go to doctors when we need it and allow, you know, broken arm, you know, car accidents, those kind of things. But I think we're going to medication first too frequently, and it's affecting all of our psyches.
3: Yeah, I think that I think that you might be onto something there. I think that, I do definitely. Yeah, I mean, I think that there's, you know, benefit to modern medicine, but I think that the things that you've said definitely have some truth to them, and that, you know, we do use medicine sometimes as like a crutch almost. Yep. And we might not necessarily need it. So, yeah, that's absolutely fair enough.
4: If, just using it as an example, if cavemen and people before the 20th century could survive without medication, why do we need it all the time? These are the kind of questions I ask myself, and sometimes we talk about in therapy with my clients, yeah.
3: Yeah.
4: I'm not talking about being dangerous. I'm not talking about not doing the right thing. I'm talking about challenge the status quo sometimes in your thinking, and then you will then get leadership and self-leadership over your own life.
3: Yeah, absolutely. No, I think that it's important to be flexible in your thinking, and that, you know, science can, I mean, I think that science is very important as well, but I think that, you know, there are different approaches for different people, and people are going to figure out that, you know, and the more that you explore things and different ways of thinking and that sort of thing, the more that you can make your own informed opinion. So I do think that's important.
4: Exactly.
3: You're listening to Wellbeing. My guest today is Renee McDonald, a counsellor, psychotherapist and coach. How does a person's sense of meaning influence their wellbeing?
4: Yeah, this is a really good question. I like your question here. If we go to the research of the existential psychotherapist, there's a lot of research in this area. So your sense of meaning links deeply with your sense of purpose and your sense of passion about your life. You're going to be happier if you have a sense of meaning and a sense of purpose, and they go hand in hand. So I'll just give you an example.
3: Yeah.
4: So the person who might lose their loved one, and, you know, I helped people in my earlier career with this. Some of them lost loved ones through, you know, road accidents and the like. And then they join, a road accident support group, but then start their own podcast or other things like this. A lot of people do this kind of stuff now. It's that you're using some kind of a pain situation or painful situation that you've had in your life, grief, loss, trauma, whatever it is, and then you're making it mean something both to you and others. And I think that when we do that as humans, we connect better to other humans when we've got this sense of meaning.
3: Absolutely. So in terms of how that meaning fits in with, you know, well-being as a whole and that sort of thing, how does that sort of tie into...
4: Okay, I want to break it down to a number of different things, because I've done a degree in coaching as well as counselling and psychotherapy.
3: Yep.
4: So I can
3: absolutely
4: talk about the life coaching angle of this, and I think it's important.
3: Sure, yeah, absolutely.
4: So the life coaching angle, and anyone of your listeners can look into this and help themselves like straight away, is look at the life wheel. So there's something called the life wheel. And you can just look it up online or Google in your images area and print out the life wheel. It's proven through research. If you have the life wheel in front of you and you keep up just looking at that life wheel, and assessing your day-to-day life based on the life wheel, you will have a better life. So we've got about 7 or 8, sometimes 10, if different areas of our life. So that's spiritual life, that's physical life, that's community life, it's relationships, it's fitness, finance, those kind of areas, yeah? And so the more balanced, so it's not just about life and work balance, it's actually about holistic balance that creates better meaning and also substance and depth of character in your life.
3: Okay. I've actually never heard of this life wheel. I'm just having a look at it now. So I can see that there's 8 dimensions by the looks of things, and there's, you know, a sort of scale of 1 to 10.
4: Yep.
3: How do we evaluate our, like, where do we put things on this wheel, and how do we evaluate what's going on in our lives, and where should we be optimally on these things in terms of 1 to 10?
4: Great questions. But say, for example, if you have terrible relationships with your family, then you might be somewhere between a 1 and a 4 in family. Just as a side note, there's a lot of different life wheels on the internet. So some of them have 7, some have 8, some have 10.
3: Oh, okay.
4: So, and some of them separate social with family. Because I've done a bit of the research in this. So what I would say is you want to be over a 5 in all of the areas of your life. That's the ideal.
3: Right, right. So clearly this is a self-reflection tool. But how do we make that judgment about where we are? Are there indicators in these domains, is it just a feeling based thing?
4: It's a bit of both. So you can do it by your own almost personal research and experimentation on yourself. So, for example, if you know, most people know this about themselves, you know you're not exercising enough. You might be only a 1 or 2 in your physical fitness area. Yeah.
3: Mm-hmm.
4: But if you're training 3 or 4 times a week, you might be more like a 6 or a 7 or an 8, depending on how hard you train.
3: Yep.
4: You're effectively giving yourself a score, of course, and so it's not an exact science. But most people know, in my work I might be a 9 or a 10, but then in my fitness area I might only be a 5 or a 6. But that's still okay. You have more balance in your life if you're a 5 or more in all of those areas than if you're like a nothing, a 0 to 4. But it's more about your sense of connection with all those different areas of your life as well.
3: Yeah, absolutely. I think it seems like a useful tool. It's kind of, I think anything that involves self-reflection is beneficial, and like, you know, staying in touch with yourself and that sort of thing. To me, it seems like almost a journal without the elaboration and wordy depth that is, which can be challenging for some people. Like I don't journal a lot because of, for that very reason. So it does seem like a good tool in that regard.
4: Yes. Yeah, so a lot of life coaches use this tool, and I use it when I do coaching, whether I do business coaching with other practitioners, which I do as well, or whether I do life coaching with someone coming to me for life coaching, or even some of my therapy clients, I use it as well. It's a good tool for anyone to use, and so your listeners can do this and not necessarily have to pay a life coach like hundreds of dollars, just for the privilege of getting this tool. But if you feel like you can't keep track, that's when to seek out therapy or a coach. Because what it also can do when you go to see a coach or a therapist, you can then use this tool as a marker about, okay, I'm not doing so well in these areas, I need to work on this. And sometimes it's about having an accountability partner, and good therapists and good coaches can be that accountability partner to say, okay, how are you going with your family at the moment? What would you like to keep working on? How are you going in regards to your fitness? How are you going in regards to your finances? So it's not only self-reflection in the kind of therapy and coaching environment, it can be used as an accountability, almost like a marker tool.
3: Yeah, absolutely. No, that's fantastic. I just want to learn a little bit more about life coaching. It's not something that I'm particularly familiar with. So what is the role of a life coach in someone's life?
4: Yeah, great question. Life coaching is different to therapy in that life coaches are actually meant to get you results. Therapists don't actually have to get you a result at all.
3: Right, so what kind of results are people looking for when they go to a life coach?
4: So I guess I'm even using that as an example before when we were talking about the life wheel, yeah?
3: Mm-hmm.
4: And that I then have strategies immediately that I can then say, let's look at this, and then we shine a light on things more in life coaching. So usually someone coming to a life coach has to not be in active trauma or active grief or active DV.
3: Right, okay.
4: So you usually find someone coming to a life coach should or is best to not be in a really traumatic situation in their life.
3: Okay. So it's about, rather than fixing an underlying mental health issue, it's more about helping someone who is already in a good place to truly like flourish and you know achieve their goals are. Does life coaching work? Does it focus on more the short term, say within the next 5 years, or is it more about looking further than that into the future?
4: Oh, it can be any or all of the above, but usually life coaching is about present and future more than the past.
3: Okay. Interesting.
4: Yeah. Therapy will look at the past in order to get you a better present. Life coaching usually looks at the present and moving you into the future.
3: Yeah, okay. What daily practices do you find most effective for nurturing spiritual well-being?
4: Yeah, I have a daily practice of, it's like a spiritual intention setting and meditation that I do every day.
3: So mindfulness type practices?
4: It's probably something way beyond what you would consider normal mindfulness.
3: Okay. So what exactly are you referring to when you talk about meditation?
4: Okay. So in the yogic tradition and even in the Christian tradition, there's a lot of knowledge about in these kind of large religious movements, they regularly talk about meditation in kind of, both

0: What I came across years ago was a concept called Sankalpa. And Sankalpa is actually, it's like a concept of saying, I am. And this sounds like really simple, but it's really profound. You could, you know, slot it into the life coaching area because it's about future posting yourself.
1: This has been part one of two of my chat with Renee McDonald, a counsellor and life coach who explores the relationship between spirituality, consciousness, and well-being. Thanks for listening. I'm Guy Murphy, and all of us at Wellbeing wish you well.

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and a very warm welcome to the show. I'm Dinah, and I'll be your host here for the next couple of hours. This show is called Sadhana High Frequency Living, and I'm hoping in the next couple of hours to raise the vibration of myself and everybody listening to a higher and more loving kind of vibration. Years ago, I used to listen to pirate radio in the North Sea. I've forgotten what it was called. But the guys on there, they were really cool. And they used to talk about loving awareness all the time. So the whole purpose of the pirate ship was raising the loving awareness. And if you've ever seen a film called The Boat That Rocked, that was the story of that pirate ship that was way out in the North Sea. And some years after I started listening to it, I was listening to it when it actually sank. So it's quite a dramatic story about the pirate radio. But it just did come to me fairly recently that they were always talking about loving awareness. They had some great jingles about loving awareness, and they used to talk about it, and it was pretty cool. So you can't really get away from the influences of your youth, can you? Anyway, so you've been listening to the music of Baramji and Mashta, and I'm pulling some music from a couple of their albums, Secrets of the Sufi and another one whose name escapes me right now. So I do hope you enjoy it. It's pretty cool. It's kind of like trance dance music, so I like it. So today, before that, I just wanted to say I'm very sorry if you tuned in over the last couple of weeks to listen to me, because I was actually at home in bed quite sick, and I did actually almost lose my voice. So I wouldn't have been any good to any of you. So I'm feeling much better now. My voice is back on track, and I'm feeling fine. So it's very good to be back here at 93.7 Edge FM in the familiar studio. So I've been doing a series over the last month or two of book reviews from Greg Braden. And so if you've been listening to any of them, you'll know that I absolutely love Greg Braden. He's so awesome. And one of the things that I really like about him is he's got this balance going, and I think balance is the key thing. You know, there's lots of people at both ends of every spectrum that there is, but finding people who can straddle the center of that balance is pretty difficult to do, and it's difficult to be that person as well. So Greg Braden straddles the balance between the woo-woo and the scientific, and he does it so beautifully. And I've forgotten how many books he's written. He's probably, you know, I don't know, 15, 20 books. He's quite prolific and constantly interesting and innovative, and he backs everything that he can with scientific evidence, with peer-reviewed studies where he can. It's not always possible, and of course you always get criticism when you're saying something that's a little bit off the beaten track, but that's another reason that we all love him, because he just goes, yeah, well, whatever. That's what you get, that goes with the territory. And that is true, that does go with the territory. So today I'm continuing my book reviews from Greg Braden with his book Fractal Time. So over the next couple of hours, between listening to some of this cool Sufi music that I've got lined up, I'm going to take you on a journey, not just through a book, but through time itself. Whoa, big claim, I know. But stay with me, because what we're exploring today is one of those rare books that once you've read it, you cannot look at the world the same way again. So as I said, the book is called Fractal Time, and the subheading is The Secret of 2012 and a New World Age. I'm not sure when it was written. I think it might have been written in 2009, but definitely before 2012. So it's quite an old book,
in this regard. And I will be talking later on about why it's relevant today, because I really do think it is. So for those of you who haven't heard of Greg Braden, he's not a mystic sitting cross-legged on a mountain, although he has spent time at ancient spiritual sites from Egypt to Nepal. He's actually a former senior computer systems designer and latterly a New York Times best-selling author. He spent years working in the defense and aerospace industries. So he's someone who's been trained to think in systems, in data, and most importantly, in patterns. And that training turned out to be incredibly useful when he started asking big questions about time, history, and what the ancient world was trying to tell us. So Braden has spent decades traveling to sacred sites around the world, including places like the temples of Egypt, the high desert of the American Southwest, the ancient ruins of the Inca and Maya civilizations, collecting wisdom, studying ancient texts, and cross-referencing them with cutting-edge modern science. And what he found again and again was that ancient cultures weren't just building pretty stone monuments. They were leaving us messages, roadmaps, and perhaps even warnings or invitations. So fractal time is his attempt to decode those messages and bring them into our modern understanding of physics, consciousness, and human potential. So yes, the book was published in 2009, and as I said, its central focus was the year 2012. And if you lived through 2012, as we all did, it was all very exciting. It was, you know, the end of the world is nigh was definitely in the airwaves during 2012. So it was a date that captured the world's imagination because of the Mayan long count calendar, which many people were interpreting as a prophecy for the end of the world. Braden, to his great credit, pushed back against that fear-based interpretation. He said, "Wait, let's look at what the ancients are actually telling us." And what he found was far more fascinating and hopeful and far more scientifically grounded than the apocalypse narrative that was then dominating popular culture. So the core idea of the book is that time is not a straight line. It doesn't simply march between point A and point B in a neat, predictable sequence. He says that time moves in cycles, repeating patterns that mirror themselves across vast stretches of history. Just as a fractal in mathematics is a pattern that repeats at every scale, so from the tiny spiral of a snail shell to the grand swirl of a galaxy, time itself behaves fractally. So what he says is, so if you imagine like a coil, so the cycle is like a coil. So it's not like a circle that you go round and round and round, because each time you go round, you're slightly further up or back or whatever. You're slightly away from where you were before. So it's not exactly the same movement, but it has similarities. So what he says is that what happened before will happen again, not identically, but in essence, in the same pattern. And if we know the pattern, we can better navigate what's coming along. So I want you to hold that thought for a moment, because it's the engine that drives the entire book. The idea that history doesn't just repeat itself randomly, but that it repeats according to calculable, predictable cycles, and cycles that different ancient cultures independently mapped out thousands of years ago, is extraordinary. And Braden backs it up with evidence drawn from geology, archaeoastronomy, quantum physics, and cross-cultural mythology. So today, I'm going to do my best to unpack that evidence. So we'll be looking at what the Maya, the Vedic traditions, the ancient Egyptians, the Hopi people of Arizona, and others agreed upon about this extraordinary moment in human history that we find ourselves. We'll explore Braden's 20 time codes, which is his framework for understanding and navigating cyclical time.
And we'll look at what the science of fractals and the golden ratio have to do with the fate of civilizations. We'll talk about the human heart as a transmitter of energy that literally influences our environment. And we'll close with the book's most hopeful message of all, that we have the power to shape what the next cycle looks like. So this is not a doomsday book. It's a story about possibility. So settle in if you can, because we're going to dive into the world of fractal patterns and what they reveal about the rhythm of history. We'll look at Braden's big idea, which is the fractal nature of time, and how it underpins everything else in this remarkable book. So we've got some great music coming up right now, and then when we get back, we start with the time travel.

So the unmistakable sounds of Brumanji, one of my favourites. So I wanted to give a shout out to a couple of friends of mine, Rhonda D, who has recently returned from America and said that she would be listening in today. So hi, Rhonda. I hope you do enjoy the show. She's a great fan of Greg Braden as well. And, of course, Michelle Scott, who normally does her First Nations show directly after mine at 5 o'clock. But I believe that she's unwell and that she won't be coming in today. So I hope you get better real soon, Michelle. And if you're listening in, do enjoy the show. So today we're looking at Greg Braden's book, Fractal Time. So what is the main idea about this book? And as I mentioned, the idea is that time moves in repeating self-similar cycles, just like fractals in nature. So what does that actually mean? Because this is the intellectual heart of the book, and you need to get a hold of it so that everything else that Braden talks about will just click into place. So what is a fractal? Well, it's a rather beautiful pattern, and it's basically a mathematical pattern that repeats at every level of scale. So if you think about a fern, each individual frond looks like a miniature version of the whole fern. Or think of a coastline, zoom in on any section, and it looks jagged and complex in the same way as the whole coastline. Or you might think of a snowflake or a river delta or the branching of blood vessels in your veins. All of these are fractals, patterns that echo themselves regardless of the scale at which you look at them. And nature loves fractals. It's all fractals. They're one of the universe's favourite design tools. So Braden's radical and deeply compelling argument is that time works in the same way. It's not linear, so it doesn't flow in a straight line from the Big Bang to some distant future. Instead, it spirals and cycles, and those cycles contain smaller cycles, which contain even smaller cycles, each echoing the same essential patterns. The large-scale events of human civilization, the rise and fall of empires, periods of global war and peace, climactic shifts, spiritual awakenings, these repeat in a rhythm. And that rhythm can be measured and mapped and used to anticipate what's going to come next. And this is where Braden introduces the concept he calls the time code calculator. So it's like a tool for identifying the conditions under which major events are likely to recur. The idea works like this. If you know when a significant event happened in the past, what Braden calls a seed event, and if you understand the cycle it belongs to, you can calculate when the conditions for a similar event will next arise. Not identical, but the same energetic conditions. Whether something actually happens at that point depends, crucially, on the choices that people make. And a bit more on that later. The mathematics behind this involves the golden ratio known as phi, approximately 1.618. You may have heard of it from the Da Vinci Code or from art history. It's the ratio found in the proportions of well-designed faces, in the spiral of a nautilus shell, in the arrangement of seeds in a sunflower, and in the orbital relationships between planets. The Fibonacci sequence, the famous mathematical series where each number is the sum of the two before, so it goes 0, 1, 1, 2, 3, 5, 8, 13, 21, that's the Fibonacci sequence, produces the golden ratio as you go further along the sequence. And Braden argues that this same ratio governs the compression of time cycles as we approach the end of a great world age. Time, in his model, doesn't just cycle, it accelerates as it cycles, compressing like a spring being wound tighter and tighter, which is why in our lifetimes we seem to experience more change, more turbulence, more intensity than any previous generation.
So if you consider the Mayan long count calendar, which describes a great world age of 5,125 years, it began in 3,114 BC, and according to this calendar, completed on December 21, 2012. But that great cycle is in itself part of a larger cycle, which is roughly 25 to 26,000 years, which is the time it takes for our solar system to complete one full circuit of the galaxy's central plane. And that cycle is part of an even larger one of approximately 58,000 years. So we have cycles within cycles within cycles, fractals of time, all the way up the scale and all the way down. And here's where it gets really interesting from a very practical standpoint. Braden identifies 20 specific time codes in his book, 20 key insights derived from this fractal model of time that he believes are essential for understanding the age we're living through. So let me give you two to give you a sense of the framework. So time code one, we're living the completion of a 5,125-year cycle of time, a world age that the ancient Maya calculated would end at the winter solstice of December 21, 2012. Not the end of the world, but the end of a world age. Time code two. Our ancestors left records of their experience of the last end of a world age, demonstrating beyond any reasonable doubt that the close of one world age is the beginning of the next. So it's a transition, not a termination. And we know that's true because we're now, you know, over 10 years later than 2012, and we're all still here. Well, not all of us, but a lot of us are still here. So obviously it wasn't a termination. But this is critically important. Every culture that tracked these great cycles, and there are many different cultures, they each understood the transition point not as a catastrophe, but as a threshold, a doorway, the end of one story and the beginning of another. So in the next segment, I'm going to talk about some ancient cultures. So we're going to talk about the Maya, the Vedic sages, the Hopi, the ancient Egyptians, and what they all independently said about this extraordinary moment in history, the convergence of ancient prophecy across completely isolated civilizations is frankly breathtaking.

So today we're listening to the sound of Baramji and Mashti on their albums Sufi Saphir and Sounds of the Sufi. So I hope you're enjoying it as much as I am. So we're talking today about Greg Braden's book, Fractal Time. And so we're going to talk about some ancient witnesses to the fractal nature of time and what Greg Braden himself found out from the different cultures. So the book is built on the idea that time moves in measurable, repeating cycles, and that we're currently living through one of the most significant transition points in human history. So let's go around the world and across thousands of years to meet the ancient cultures that mapped this moment long before any of us were even born. What makes this section of Braden's book so powerful is not any single culture's testimony, but the convergence. These civilizations had no contact with each other. They developed in isolation on different continents at different times, speaking different languages and worshipping different deities. And yet they each arrived at remarkably similar conclusions about the cycles of time and about the period that we're living through. So starting with the Maya, the Mayan long count calendar is the best known of the ancient timekeeping systems in Western popular culture because of the 2012 phenomena. But the Maya were extraordinary astronomers and mathematicians. Without telescopes and without computers, they were still able to calculate the position of the Earth in relation to the Milky Way, thousands of years in advance, with a precision that baffles modern scientists. Their calendar didn't end in 2012, it just turned over, like the odometer on a car rolling back to zero after reaching its maximum. The long count completed and then began again. The Maya called this the end of a sun, the fifth sun, and the beginning of a new one. They depicted it not as destruction, but as renewal. So now move east to the Vedic culture, the ancient wisdom tradition of India, which gave us yoga, Ayurveda, and some of the world's oldest spiritual texts. The Vedic system describes time in vast cycles called yugas. We're currently living, according to Vedic reckoning, in the Kali Yuga, the age of darkness and materialism, which is the most challenging of the four yugas, but thankfully also, I believe, the shortest. But within the Kali Yuga exists a sub-cycle called the Bhakti, a window of devotion and awakening that offers a rare opportunity for spiritual transformation. Braden notes that many Vedic scholars place us squarely within this Bhakti window right now, so even within the darkness we may still see a point of light. So cross the Pacific to the Hopi people of what is now Arizona in the American Southwest. The Hopi are among the oldest continuously living cultures on Earth, and they have maintained oral and symbolic records of time cycles for thousands of years. Their prophecies speak of a time of great purification, a period of upheaval and chaos before a new world emerges. Fascinatingly, the Hopi specifically identified excess, comfort and greed as the spiritual diseases of this age, the qualities that would need to be overcome for humanity to pass through the transition successfully. They also apparently prophesied that trouble would follow after man went to the moon and brought something back that threw off nature's cycles. I don't know what that means. We can make of that whatever we like, I guess. So in ancient Egypt, Braden points to the Sphinx as one of the most eloquent time markers ever created. The Sphinx is carved as half human, half lion. Many researchers, including Braden, believe the monument was built at the end of the age of Leo, which is approximately 10,500 BC, and that it oriented to face the point on the horizon where the constellation Leo would have risen at that time. In other words, the Egyptians weren't just building a statue, they were building a timestamp,
a monument that encodes the astronomical moment of its creation and points towards the great cycles of the zodiac. And that brings us to the zodiac itself. The zodiac system tracks the approximately 25,000-year journey of our solar system through the 12 constellations, which roughly are 2,100 years per sign. We're currently at the cusp of moving from the age of Pisces, symbolised by two fish swimming in opposite direction, which is traditionally interpreted as an age of duality, division and materialism, into the age of Aquarius, which represents integration, holism and the unity of mind, body and spirit. The transition between ages is not instantaneous, it spans generations. But we are, according to many astronomers and astrologers, living through that cusp right now. And finally, the Torah, the ancient Hebrew scriptures, specifically the unaltered version of the Old Testament. Braden references recent scholarly work suggesting that the Torah contains encoded information, actual patterns within the text itself, which read as a data matrix rather than a linear narrative, and that point to significant events and cycles in human history. Whether you find this convincing or not, it adds one more voice to the extraordinary chorus of ancient traditions all pointing to the same approximate moment. The message across all of these traditions is consistent. This is a time of great transition, not the end of the world, but the end of a world age, a threshold, a crossing point. So after our next song, we'll look at Braden's personal stories and case studies, including the remarkable parallels between the assassinations of Presidents Lincoln and Kennedy and what they tell us about how history patterns itself across time.

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And you've been listening to Baramji. And over the last hour, we have heard Camel Driver, Crazy Heart, and that was called Devotion. So I'm your host, Dinah, and this is Sadhana High Frequency Living. And today we're looking at another book review of Greg Braden and his book Fractal Time, written in 2009. And so right now we're going to look at History in the Mirror. That was how he described it. So we've explored the concept of fractal time and heard from multiple ancient cultures who independently mapped the cycles we're living through. So let's bring it all back down to earth, literally and historically, with some of the most striking examples that Braden uses to demonstrate that history really does repeat itself in patterned and calculable ways. And if this one doesn't blow your mind, it certainly blew my mind when I read this. So one of the most famous examples in the book is the uncanny parallel between the assassinations of Abraham Lincoln and John F. Kennedy. Now, you may have seen lists of those coincidences floating around online, but Braden doesn't present them as mere curiosity. He presents them as evidence of cyclical time patterns. So let's run through some of them. So, Lincoln was elected to Congress in 1846. Kennedy was elected to Congress in 1946. Lincoln was elected president in 1860. Kennedy was elected president in 1960. Both were assassinated on a Friday. Both were shot in the head. Both were sitting beside their wives at the time. Lincoln's secretary, whose name was Kennedy, warned him not to go to the theatre. Kennedy's secretary, whose name was Lincoln, warned him not to go to Dallas. Both men were succeeded by a man called Johnson. Andrew Johnson, who was born in 1808, and Lyndon Johnson, who was born in 1908. Lincoln's assassin, John Wilkes Booth, was born in 1839. Kennedy's assassin, Lee Harvey Oswald, was born in 1939. And the list goes on. So the sceptics will say, well, with enough data points, you can always find coincidences. And that's a fair point. But Braden's argument isn't that these events were identical. It's that they arose from similar conditions recurring in cyclical time. The fractal pattern doesn't duplicate events exactly. It duplicates the energetic conditions that make certain types of events possible. And those conditions, he argues, can be mapped using the time code calculator and the golden ratio. So here's a practical example of how the time code calculator works. You identify a significant seed event from history. So in this case, it's the Abraham Lincoln assassination. You then multiply the time elapsed since that event by the golden ratio, or phi, which is approximately 0.618, or its reciprocal, 1.618. I'm not a mathematician, so I couldn't explain that any further. But apparently the result gives you the approximate point in the future when similar conditions will next arise. It's not a prediction of what will happen, only of when the conditions will be ripe for something similar to happen. What actually occurs at that point depends on human choice, and this is that's pretty amazing. We'll get into that. Braden applies this to wars, economic cycles, periods of spiritual renewal, climactic events and social upheaval, and also across multiple examples. The correlations are striking enough to make you pause. He examines, for instance, the cycles of global conflict and notes that the intervals between major periods of war follow patterns consistent with his fractal model. He looks at ice ages and warm periods in Earth's climate history and shows that they too conform to predictable as astronomical and fractal cycles. There's another element here that deserves our attention, which is the concept of choice points. In Braden's framework, the recurrence of conditions in a time cycle does not mean the recurrence of outcomes. When we arrive at a cyclical moment, what he calls a choice point, humanity has genuine agency.
we can choose to respond differently to those conditions than our ancestors did. We can break the negative pattern or reinforce a positive one. And this is perhaps the most empowering idea in the entire book, because we're not trapped in an endless loop of history. We're participants in a living, responsive universe that wants us to grow. Braden is careful to acknowledge that his time code system is not a crystal ball, but a navigational tool. So it's a bit like a weather forecast. Knowing that conditions are favourable for a storm doesn't tell you exactly where lightning will strike, but it does help you prepare, take shelter, or even intervene. One example that resonates particularly strongly in our current era is his analysis of the cycle of global awakening. Braden identifies recurring periods across history, separated by intervals consistent with his fractal model, when human consciousness appears to undergo significant expansions. Times when art, philosophy, science, and spiritual understanding all leap forward simultaneously. And he places our current era squarely within one of these windows. The turbulence we experience, the political upheaval, the environmental crisis, the breakdown of old institutions is not, in his view, a sign of collapse. It is the friction of transformation. So after the next piece of music, we're getting into the science, the quantum physics, the human heart as an energy transmitter, and what the latest research in consciousness studies tells us about our ability to literally shape reality with our emotions and intentions.

مه و خورشید و فلک همه در کارند، تا تو نانی به دست داری و به غفلت

Paramji and Mashti. And during the last hour, we've heard Awareness, Being With You, and that was the Blue Nile. So we're going to talk about the science of the heart. So we've been talking about Greg Braden's book, Fractal Time, and looking at the, you know, the key ideas, the ancient witnesses and the historical examples. But one of the things that sets Braden apart from many other writers working in the spiritual or metaphysical space is he doesn't just ask you to take things on faith. Thank goodness. He brings data. He engages directly with quantum physics, with cutting-edge neuroscience, and with the work of institutions like the HeartMath Institute in California. And he shows how modern science is step by step catching up to what ancient wisdom traditions have always maintained. And it's always been very frustrating to me that ancient mythology and whatever and science, they're both going off in different directions, when actually when you look at them closely, you can see how many similarities they are and how actually one ought to be supporting the other, rather than behaving as if they had no connection at all, which is what they have been doing for quite some time. So let's start with quantum physics. One of the foundational discoveries of quantum mechanics is that the universe, at its most fundamental level, is not made of solid matter, but made of energy. So particles at the quantum level don't behave like billiard balls, but like waves of probability. They exist in multiple states simultaneously until they are observed. Once they're observed, they collapse into a definite reality. So instead of being all possibility, they drop into one specific possibility based upon the observer who is watching them. What this means, and physicists are still wrestling with these full implications, is that consciousness, the act of observation, plays a role in determining what becomes reality. Braden calls the field in which all of this energy and information moves the divine matrix, which he wrote about in the book of the same name and which I reviewed a few weeks ago. Think of it as a web of energy that connects everything in the universe, matter, consciousness, time, space. Ancient traditions had different names for it. Prana in the Vedic tradition, Qi or Qi in Chinese medicine, the Force in a certain famous science fiction franchise. But modern physics is beginning to describe something very similar in its concept of the quantum field. And this is where it gets personal and powerful. If we live in a universe made of interconnected energy, then we ourselves are energy transmitters. Every thought we think, every emotion we feel sends a wave through the divine matrix, and the strongest transmitter we have, according to Braden and the HeartMath Institute, is not the brain, it is the heart. The HeartMath Institute, a scientific research organization in California, has conducted extensive studies which show that the heart generates an electromagnetic field far more powerful than the brain's, roughly 60 times stronger in amplitude and detectable several feet outside the body. So you could talk about this as the aura. This field changes measurably based on our emotional state. When we experience fear, anxiety, or anger, the heart's electromagnetic field becomes chaotic and incoherent. But when we experience genuine feelings of love, compassion, care, or gratitude, it becomes ordered and coherent, a state that researchers call heart coherence. And here is the extraordinary part. That coherent field doesn't just stay inside you, but radiates out and influences the environment and the other people around you. Braden references research showing that large groups of people entering a state of heart coherence simultaneously can measurably reduce conflict and crime in surrounding areas.
The Global Coherence Initiative, which is a project partly inspired by HeartMath research, has placed sensor networks around the world to study the relationship between the Earth's geomagnetic field and human consciousness. This resonates with something Braden encountered in his travels among the Tzotzil people of southern Mexico. They are the descendants of Mayan people who greet each other not with "how are you" or "how are you going," but "how is your heart?" For them, the heart is not a metaphor for emotion. It's a literal instrument of perception and transmission. When you ask about someone's heart, you're asking about their connection to the universe. And this connects back to the fractal time framework in a profound way. If we're living through a choice point, a moment of cyclical transition where conditions are ripe for either renewal or collapse, then the determining factor, Braden argues, is the quality of consciousness that humanity brings to this moment. Not our technology, not our politics, or even our economics, although all of these matter, but the resonance of our collective hearts. He writes that when enough people shift their inner state from fear to love, from division to coherence, the effect is not merely symbolic, it is physical. It ripples through the quantum field, through the Earth's magnetic field, and changes what is possible. Now, some listeners will find this idea beautiful and credible, and others will be more sceptical. The science here is genuinely contested, and Braden himself is not a peer-reviewed physicist. He is a synthesizer, someone drawing connections across disciplines and traditions that mainstream academia tends to keep in separate boxes. But the individual scientific findings that he references, such as quantum non-locality, the electromagnetic properties of the heart, the effect of intention on physical systems, are real and documented. What he is doing is weaving them into a larger narrative, and it's quite compelling. So after our next song, we're going to look at the book's central message for us today in 2026. So what does a book written in 2009 about 2012 have to say to us right now? And the answer might surprise you.

So I do hope that you're enjoying these book reviews. I have quite a large library, which I've been collecting for many years, but I too find it a challenge to set aside time to read. So this process is now becoming a bit of a practice for me, and my intention is to share my understandings with you and hopefully inspire you to get your hands on some of this groundbreaking and fascinating research, and also to see how it can empower you and help you to put together a life for yourself that is satisfying and interesting. So we've been looking today at Greg Braden's Fractal Time, which was written in 2009, and the subheading is all about 2012, which was the end of the Mayan long count calendar. And we've come a long way through the fractals, the ancient prophecy, through the time code calculator, the science of the heart, and quantum consciousness. So the big question is, what does this all mean for us here now in the mid-2020s? So the December 21st, 2012 date has come and gone. So does this book still matter? I want to argue very strongly that it does, and perhaps more than ever, because Braden was never really writing about a single date. He was writing about a transition, a shift of world ages that he always insisted would be gradual, turbulent, and generational. The winter solstice of 2012 was, in his model, the midpoint of a transition that spans decades on either side. As I've said, a threshold, not a switch. And when you look around at the world today, the intensification of climate change, the breakdown of political institutions, the rise of global movements for justice and change, the explosion of interest in consciousness, mindfulness, and spiritual practice, you could argue that what Braden described is exactly what we're living through. The book's most important message, distilled to its essence, is this: that you are not a passive passenger in the story of your life. You are a participant. And the quality of your participation, the coherence of your heart, the depth of your courage, and the willingness to show love over fear at choice points genuinely influences the outcome. And this is not naive optimism. Braden is clear-eyed about the magnitude of the challenges we face. He acknowledges the very real possibility that if humanity continues on its current trajectory, driven by division, greed, and the desecration of natural systems, the transition to the new world age will be catastrophic rather than regenerative. The Hopi, you'll recall, specifically named excess and comfort as the spiritual diseases of our age, and they weren't wrong. The choice is real, and the stakes are real. But Braden's ultimate vision is one of extraordinary hope. He writes about a new world age characterized by greater peace, genuine prosperity, and a harmonious relationship between humanity and the natural world. Not a utopia handed down from heaven, but a civilization earned through the choices of conscious, heart-centered human beings deciding collectively, one person at a time, to do things differently. And here's something that comes directly from the Global Coherence Initiative. They set up these transmitters to measure the vibration, the level of vibration in a certain city or a number of cities. And one of the things that they wanted to understand is how people in heart coherence could influence another group of people. So let's say there were 5 million people in a city, and they put together a group of meditators or people who were practiced in getting into high levels of vibrational state in the heart. They wanted to see what sort of percentage
would be able to affect that 5 million people. And the heartening part of it was that it was actually a very small percentage. 1 or 2 or 3% of people within those 5 million was enough to demonstrate with the sensors that they'd set up that they could bring down the crime, they could bring down the upset and the trauma and the visits to the hospital. You know, they had a number of data points that they were checking, so they logged that across, you know, I don't know, a good period of time before they did the test with the meditators, and then they tested it with the meditators working together to raise the level of vibration, and they found that it was significant. It was statistically significant when there were people praying and meditating and getting into harmony with each other. It only took a very small percentage of people within the city to change the whole vibrational state of the entire city. And so it's very easy to sit at home and say, oh, what can I do? Poor little me, I'm struggling to make my own life any better, let alone influence the whole of my community. But the HeartMath research says otherwise. It says that only a very few people can actually make a significant difference in a city. And the wonderful thing is that when you're hanging out with somebody who is in heart coherence, you yourself find it easier to move into heart coherence. So it's infectious in all the best kind of ways. So here's what I find most moving about fractal time. It places the choice in our hands, not in the hands of governments or corporations or institutions or profits. It says that because time is fractal, because we are energy transmitters, and because the quantum field responds to consciousness, the most powerful thing any one of us can do right now, today, this afternoon, in this moment, is to tend the quality of our own inner state. To move from fear to trust, from isolation to connection, from reaction to response. And that might sound simple, but it's actually one of the hardest things a human being can do in an age which is designed to keep us anxious and divided. So in order to do that, we may have to turn off the television, we may have to turn off the daily news, we may have to refrain from some of the negative input that we have been encouraged to bring into our lives on a daily basis. So before we close out, let me offer a fair and honest critical reflection on the book, because no review is complete without one of those. Fractal time, of course, is not without its weaknesses. Some of Braden's scientific claims have been challenged by mainstream academics, and he's been criticised for presenting speculative ideas with a degree of confidence that can sometimes outpace the evidence. I love that. I love that as an idea, because we know that that what you project out will return back to you. So his very confidence is inspiring. But Braden's use of ancient texts and prophecies, while rich and evocative, is inevitably selective. He highlights the traditions that support his thesis and gives less space to the countervailing perspectives. And the 2012 focal point, while he always framed it as a transition rather than an endpoint, did give the book a time-sensitive quality that requires recontextualising once the date has passed. That said, the book's core framework that time moves in fractal cycles, that ancient cultures independently mapped those cycles, and that we are living through a significant transition, and that human consciousness plays a role in determining the outcome, remains philosophically rich and genuinely worth engaging with, whether you find the science convincing or take it as inspired metaphor. For listeners who are drawn to ideas at the intersection of science and spirituality, who feel the instinct that something profound is happening in our time but struggle to articulate it,
Fractal Time offers a framework that is both intellectually engaging and deeply personal. It is, as one reviewer put it, an uplifting and challenging book that is part of the solution to the problems of our age, and we certainly need solutions at this point. Greg Braden asks us to look at time not as a treadmill, but as a spiral, returning us again and again to similar conditions and offering us again and again the choice of what to do with them. We have been here before. The patterns are ancient, but the choices are ours. And on that note, thank you so much for joining me for this special series. And may your heart transmit something beautiful into the world today.

گفته بودم چو بیایی غم دل با تو بگویم، چه بگویم که غم از دل برود، چون تو بیایی.

So today you've been listening to the music of Bahramji and Mashti, their Sufi-inspired trance music, and I hope you've been enjoying it. And we've been doing a deep dive into Fractal Time by Greg Braden. So we're coming up to 5 o'clock, and for those of you who are going to be tuning in to listen to Michelle Scott's First Nations program, I just want to let you know that she wasn't feeling well, so she won't be doing her presentation today. But Kath will be here at 6 till 8 to do her cornucopia. So I hope you will stay tuned and hang out with her later. So that's the end of my presentation for today, and I do wish you have a lovely week, a lovely evening, and I hope to be back with you next Monday at 3 o'clock.

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moonlit night and the glow of a campfire. And a woman with mama's train wood and the flame were jumping higher. Lord, Lord, Lord, she cried, if only I had a piece of a bat eye. Some people called it a conjure woman. It was said she cast a bad spell. But they said she was a witch, chunky in a deep dark well. All along the river, you could hear a soulful howl. If only I

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I wanted you. And I was looking for you. But I couldn't find you. I wanted you. And I was looking for you all day. But I couldn't find you. I couldn't find you. You're walking, and you don't always realize it. But you're always falling. With each step, you fall forward slightly, and then catch yourself from falling. Over and over, you're falling, and then catching yourself from falling. And this is how you can be walking and falling at the same time.

It was a large room full of people, all kinds. And they had all arrived at the same building at more or less the same time. And they were all free. And they were all asking themselves the same question. What is behind that curtain?

0: and welcome to Katharina's Cornucopia.
1: Oh, hi everyone.
0: And Rini.
1: That's me.
0: Back in the hot seat. Well, Reens, today Mercury went retrograde.
1: Again.
0: It does it three times a year. And I'm just feeling a little bit dreamy.
1: In dreamy.
0: And so we played some Laurie Anderson from her fabulous album Big Science back in whenever it was. And we heard a couple of things. We heard Walking and Falling and then Born, Never Asked. I was never asked to be born. Were you?
1: No, I was never consulted.
0: It just happened, right? All right, so we've got some nice, choosy, groovy tracks ready to go. And welcome. You're on the edge. Sorry, I'm a bit late tonight. We had to finish a very important game of backgammon.
1: Very important. I won. And
0: of course, Reedy always wins. Yeah. Hope you're all well out there and enjoying the lovely winter that's not really winter.
1: Still a bit chilly.
0: Yeah, a little bit. But really, it really hasn't hit yet. So, Rins, you've got some tracks lined up for us. Would you like to...
1: I do. So fitting in with the dreamy theme, we've got Land of My Dreams by Anna Domino coming up.
0: Nice.
1: Which is a nice, dreamy little number.
0: Ah, cool. Let's hear it. I'm looking forward to it. All right, well, stay awake, guys. So we're here for a couple of hours. Enjoy.

0: Hi, everyone. Thank you for listening. So we just had That's Us, Wild Combination by Arthur Russell. And then prior to that, we had Land of My Dreams by Anna Domino.
1: Lovely. Yeah, I enjoyed them both. And that Land of My Dream, I mean, the That's Us.
0: Yeah.
1: Wild Combination.
0: Arthur Russell's pretty amazing.
1: Yeah.
0: He's a special guy.
1: And I've never heard of him.
0: Yeah, a lot of music that I feel is pretty ahead of his time. I think that song was from sometime in the 80s.
1: Wow, not 40 sure. years ago. Yeah. That's great. Oh, cool. Well, I might go and we'll play some Bon Iver after that.
0: Nice, a little bit of vinyl.
1: Yeah, we'll just intersperse. So we'll, yeah. This one's from the album Blood Bank from, like, I don't know, a while ago.

0: the beautiful Bon Iver, Walk in the Woods. I apologize, I had it on the wrong speed when I started it.
1: Just a little
0: moment of like, whoop. But I did actually cue it up, which was quite unlike me. So what else are we going to hear? Let's play this one, Reins.
1: Ooh, this one is coming up.
0: Yes.
1: We have Plants by Crumb, Little Requests from Louie.
0: Oh, go Louie!

0: Oh, that was a lovely sound.
1: Lovely. It was a lovely bit of New Order.
0: Yes.
1: The song was called Your Silent Face, and that was the 2015 remaster. Nice. Not the 2020 remaster, no. But keeping it vintage. And then before that, we had Plants by a band called Crumb. Nice little dreamy band recommended to me by Lou.
0: Nice.
1: And then what have we got coming up next, Kath?
2: Oh, I thought I'd just intersperse it with a little bit of Leonard. A little bit of Leonard Cohen.
1: Cohen.
2: Yeah, for your evening. Why not?

makes me kind. The crumbs of love that you offer me, they're the crumbs I've left

0: The lovely tones of Leonard Cohen. Unmistakable. I love it. Anyway, what else are we going to hear, Rains?
1: I think we're going to have a little bit of the Chemical Brothers.
0: Nice.
1: Yeah, I think we're going to play Asleep from Day to go so with a nice dream
0: still
1: theme.
0: In our nice little zone. Let's do that. That sounds good. All right. Do that and do that. And then away we go. Hope you're enjoying. You're on the Edge FM.
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0: One thing I got to do while I'm in Bega is go to the record store.
1: Bega has a record store?
0: Yeah, Sugar Sounds. They have thousands of vinyl records, CDs, tapes, DVDs and books. They even have turntables and sound equipment. Plus, they buy collections.
1: I had no idea.
0: Yeah, it's just in Cup Street, upstairs at number 203. Go and say hello to Greg. He can find what you're looking for. And they're open Tuesdays to Saturday.
1: Okay, I will. Oh, wait, I'll come with you.
0: All right.
1: So what was the first vinyl record you ever bought anyway?
0: Monkey Grip, the EP by the Divinals. Yeah, saw that doing last week. Thinking of buying it back.
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1: Little every other freckle.
0: Yeah, a little bit of freckle.
1: Little freckle.
0: Every other freckle.
1: And then before that, we had Sada Bonaire with More Woman. More Woman.
0: Nice. Oh, that's good. They're good. I hope you're enjoying the show out there in Radio Land. Who knows how many people might be listening in, Ren. We'd hope that somebody's out there hearing it and enjoying it. And if you are, you might want to subscribe.
1: Yeah. Please support us.
0: Yeah.
1: Support Edge FM.
0: Yes.
1: All the great tracks coming through the radio waves.
0: Exactly.
1: Need a little support sometimes.
0: We all do. It's not very much. It's a cost of about 5 coffees. Not even.
1: Not even 5 coffees.
0: No.
1: That's a bargain.
0: I know.
1: What a bargain. What a steal. Sign right up for that.
0: And if you want to, you can be your own, like, have your own show.
1: Oh.
0: Yeah.
1: Like us.
0: Like what we're doing. Wow. Exactly. You just jump on the radio, get on the air and start playing music, or if you just want to sit and chat.
1: Yeah, chat.
0: Not much about the chat. It's all about the music here tonight, and we're in a bit of a dreamy Mercury retrograde mood.
1: Nice frosty nights. Warm fires.
0: Yes, purring pussycats. You know the vibe. Anyway, I'm going to jump into some King Crimson. I haven't played them for ages. It's time.
1: Let's do it. All right.

0: Oh, that just rather suddenly stopped, didn't it? So that was, of course, Fortet.
1: Yeah.
0: Playing a little bit of Mazzy Star, that's still falling into dust.
1: And just as a little fun fact, one of the tracks we heard earlier, Asleep From Day by the Chemical Brothers, featured Hope Sunderoval? Sunderoval, I think her name is?
0: Yeah.
1: From Mazzy Star.
0: Yeah.
1: So we got a little bit of double Mazzy Star there.
0: We got little samples of Mazzy everywhere. So that was... and before that, we, of course, heard the Cocteau Twins playing Song to the Siren.
1: Mm, nice cover there.
0: I couldn't decide whether to play the original Tim Buckley or...
1: Oh, I think you made a good choice.
0: Yes. And, of course, we had the beautiful King Crimson playing Moonchild, Part A and B of The Dream, continuing the theme of The Dream and The Illusion. So I hope you enjoyed those nice little forays into this late 60s psychedelic stuff. Yes. All right, well, let's hop into the next bit. And again, a little bit more themes of... Well, Elizabeth Frazier's from Cocteau Twins.
1: Oh, we've got a couple little double features tonight.
0: Right, though it's too hard to not have them. All right, so let's play that one.

0: That was the beautiful Julie Cruz from, Rocking Back Inside My Heart from her album in Floating Into the Night, which is what we're going to do soon.
1: Float off into the night.
0: Yes, just like little cherubs. And, of course, we heard the beautiful Teardrop beforehand with Massive Attack and Elizabeth Frazier from...
1: Cocteau Twins.
0: Yes.
1: There we go.
0: It's all so many. Yes. Well, yeah, let's keep playing music until we say farewell.
1: Yeah, until we say goodnight.
0: And float off into the night. I don't think I'm going to play any more records tonight, so I can safely put that away. You're listening to Edge FM. It's 7:45 in the Bega Valley.
1: Thank you for listening tonight on 3.7.
0: Yeah. Remember to ring up and subscribe tomorrow.
1: Do it. I dare you.
0: I dare you.
1: You should do it.
0: All right, let's play some more tunes, Reen.
1: All righty, let's go.

0: What did we hear, Ian?
1: We just had Lamb with Angelica. Really lovely little bit of piano in there.
0: It's beautiful.
1: Might be recognisable.
0: Little shout out to Jen if you're listening. I hope you recognise that and loved that. I'm sure you did.
1: I certainly did.
0: All right, well, we're going to just say our farewells and finish off with one little last little track from Portishead.
1: It could be sweet.
0: Yes, let's do that. And then that's it from us. Stay tuned tomorrow night this time, 6 to 8, for The Oceans of Sound with Peter. It was really fun to listen into. And enjoy the rest of your week.
1: Yeah, enjoy your week, everyone. Thank you for listening tonight.
0: Yeah. Tune in to the next fortnight, guys.
1: Ciao.
0: We'll be here. Ciao.

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3: Hello, and welcome to our look at the latest singles and album charts here in the UK. Olivia Rodrigo is back with her third album, and she's looking for her third chart topper. Coming up, Olivia will be telling us all about her latest. We'll also be hearing from the band Embrace, who've just returned with their ninth album. We have new music from Sonny Federa, prog rock legends Yes, and Shakira, who's teamed up with Burna Boy. Plus, we'll be featuring all the top five best-selling songs in the UK and find out if Taylor Swift could hold on to the top spot. It's all coming up in the next hour with me, Kim Robson.
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3: 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This is Meet Me in Love.

0: Blossoms, Meet Me in Love. It's the first taster for their sixth album, Songs from the Wedding Cake, which is out on October 2nd. Four of their five albums to date have reached number one. Let's turn our attention to some of the entries in the new UK album chart.
1: Number 20.
0: Sunny Federa, Can We Do It All Again? And from it, this is Never Letting Go.

0: Sally Federa, Never Letting Go, from the album Can We Do It All Again. It's the sixth album from this Australian DJ and producer, and on this he's been joined by vocalist Sienna Sophia. I'm Kim Robson, and this is Top of the Pops from the BBC, and we're featuring some of the new entries into the latest UK album chart. Our next newcomer is the ninth album from the band Embrace. It's called Avalanche, and the BBC's Joel Mitchell spoke to the band's lead singer, Danny McNamara.
1: Do you ever lose that buzz? Because, you know, you guys have been doing this. This is not a new thing. You're almost 30 yeah. years in now. I'm not trying to age you here. But do you ever lose that buzz?
2: I still feel I've got everything to prove just as much as I did when I was 20, you know?
1: Really?
2: Yeah, definitely. Like, and even like more so maybe because I'm aware that I don't have as long left. So this sort of time is more yeah. precious, you know?
1: I was reading an interview you guys did for NME and you talked about this being an honest, open and raw album. And I sometimes feel like it's very easy for listeners or readers or people that see a clip on social media, wherever they see a musician talk about their music, they go, well, isn't it all honest, open and raw? And kind of dismiss that as being something that's a given.
2: I think,
1: but it's not, is it? You're putting...
2: I think you always, obviously, you always try your best. Yes. You always try your hardest. But songs are like dreams, you know. They decide what they want to be. You don't really have much control over them. And so it's only really at the end of the process that you can look back and really sort of take stock. You're right. You're always trying to be as honest as
1: yeah.
2: possible. And
1: yeah.
2: you know, I certainly always have. But this album, you know, for instance, it's got a song on there called Pure O, which is about when I suffered with mental illness when I was younger. It's got a song called Get Out of My Own Way, which is a really sort of self-lacerating song about why I've never really been in love before now. And yeah, there's loads of really sort of honest stuff on there, I guess. One of the things that you really get as you get older is perspective. But the main thing that I've got is that I just want to be in the moment now and just live in the moment.
1: Yeah.
2: One thing that having a wife and two young children has really taught me, I've got a 3-year-old and a 6-year-old, is kids don't know anything other than the moment that you're
1: yeah.
2: in. They don't even look like 5 minutes ahead, let alone, you know, 5 days or 5 weeks. So, you know, it's just really brought me into that moment. And what that's done is I've seen, like, loads of really sort of small things that maybe I wouldn't have spotted before. And that's why, you know, the album is so inspired. It's like all this new stuff is coming at me.

Embrace, Road to Nowhere, from the album Avalanche. It's a new entry for Yes, Aurora. From it, this is Turnaround Situation.

0: turnaround situation from the album Aurora, the 24th album from one of the world's most successful progressive rock bands. They originally formed in London in 1968.
1: The UK's Top 10.
0: Top of the Pops. Now the UK album chart.
2: Number 10.
0: The highlights, the best of the weekend. On
2: Number 9.
0: 50 Years of Don't Stop, the best of Fleetwood Mac.
3: Don't stop thinking about tomorrow. Don't stop, it'll
2: Number 8.
0: Noah Kahan, The Great Divide.
4: You know I think about you all the time. My deep misunderstanding.
2: Number 7.
0: Michael Jackson, Thriller. Drake, Iceman.
5: I'm an only child, no one could have made another. I have to father my mother and treat my son's grandfather like my
2: Number 5.
5: Father.
0: Embrace, Avalanche.
6: No, I'm never gonna leave you, and you'll never
2: Number 4.
0: Olivia Dean, The Art of Loving.
7: Talk to me, be the man that I need, baby. Talk to me, be the man that I need.
2: Number 3.
0: Harry Styles, Kiss All the Time, Disco Occasionally.
8: Known you for ages, it's all that I've heard. My friends are in love with American girls.
2: Number 2.
0: Michael Jackson, The Essential. And at number 1, it's a new entry for the latest from Olivia Rodrigo. Here's Trevor Smith.
9: Olivia Rodrigo's first two albums were full of songs about what she thought was love. But when it came to writing her third album, You Seem Pretty Sad for a Girl So In Love, she resolved to write about her first proper relationship, all its highs and lows.
10: All the pretty girls in the foreground of my mind. I thought I'd done enough, but they keep moving the line.
9: And its title came from an off-the-cuff remark from her producer.
11: It was something that Dan, actually, my producer, said to me. We were having a conversation in the studio, and he said that, and I was like, that's perfect. Lots of the love songs on the album are, like, injected with a lot of melancholy vibes or fear or anxiety. I think that that's a big part of being in a relationship, that like, nuance of it that's not often talked about. And so it was just a perfect way to describe what I was going for.
10: It's too hard to describe this in a way that feels honest.
9: The album's front cover features Olivia smiling as she swings in midair, while the back cover shows her lying in a field with a somber look on her face, a visual representation of her attempt through the songs to capture love from both sides of the coin.
12: I love this cover because I really wanted the album to sort of capture like romantic joy and pleasure and happiness for the first time, because I feel like my last two albums obviously were very heartbroken and really angsty, and so I thought it would be a fun creative endeavor for me to try to do something a little different. And then the other side is me on the ground, like looking kind of sad, and so in my mind, this was the first half of the album, and then the back half was like me like falling off the swing and like kind of depressed.

0: When it came to writing this album, she adapted her process, so the songs were a more true reflection of her experience of being in a relationship.
1: A lot of the songs I think we went back and edited to maybe make more like honest. There's a song called What's Wrong With Me that was initially kind of written as a love song, like very like, oh, I'm so in love that I feel like kind of depressed. And then going back, we like rewrote it and I was like, oh, maybe that wasn't actually the reason I was feeling kind of sad. This album had a lot of editing, which is always fun as a songwriter and something that I'm learning how to do as I grow. I think when I was younger, my first album was very like, first time I wrote it, this is the song, this is how it has to be. And I think there's a lot of creative joy and like skill in editing, and it's something that I'm kind of learning how to do now.
0: Since moving away from acting to focus on her music career, Olivia's found making music is what she really loves.
1: I love making music more than anything. I think I grew up very insular and like sometimes lonely, and I think that's generally the experience of a child actor. You know, you're not around a lot of people your age, and so I think songs were sort of my comfort. So the fact that I get to do it for my job now, I think is just a really wonderful sort of outlet for me.

0: from her third album, You Seem Pretty Sad for a Girl So In Love, which becomes her third number one in the UK. We'll be hearing tracks from it later in the show when we start our look at the brand new singles chart. That's next on Top of the Pops.
1: It's Top of the Pops.
2: Top of the Pops.
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0: I'm Kim Robson. Now it's time for the brand new singles chart here in the UK. And we start with a new entry at number 37.
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0: It's a new entry for Shakira and Burna Boy. Die, die. Come on, come on.

0: Die, die, come on, come on, from Shakira and Burna Boy. It's the official song for the 2026 FIFA World Cup, which is currently taking place in Canada, Mexico and the United States.
1: Number 22.
0: It's a new entry for La Serafim, Iconic by Mistake.

La Seraphim, iconic by mistake. It's the latest from a South Korean girl group who've been joined by fellow groups Cat's Eye and Ailee. I'm Kim Robson. This is Top of the Pops from the BBC, and we're featuring the high new entries and climbers in this week's UK Top 40 Singles Chart. It's a climber for Harry Styles, American Girls.

0: Harry Styles, American Girls. It's the 15th week in the chart for this track. Last week, Harry started a record-breaking 12-date residency at London's Wembley Stadium.
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0: 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It's Non-Mover at 19, Malcolm Todd, Earrings. 18 is Prosper, Free Your Mind. At 17, Olivia Dean, Man I Need. 16 is Samba with Homewrecker. At 15, Zara Larsson, Lush Life. 14 is Ella Langley, Choosing Texas. At 13, Chemical Brothers, Go. It's up 6 to 12 for Harry Styles, American Girls. 11 is Drake with Janice. At 10, Zara Larsson, Midnight Sun. 9 is Tame Impala, Dracula. A non-mover at 8, Michael Jackson, Beat It. 7 is Michael Jackson and Billie Jean. And at 6, Ariana Grande, Hate That I Made You Love Me. Coming up, the top 5 best-selling songs in the UK.
3: I'm Trevor Smith with a quick look at this week's music news. Taylor Swift made an emotional 21-minute speech as she made history by becoming the youngest woman to be inducted into the Songwriters Hall of Fame. She tearfully thanked her family for moving to Nashville when she was 14, saying, "They did it so I could hone my craft in the songwriting capital of the world. I will never be able to express my gratitude to you guys for doing that for me." US musician and internet personality Oliver Tree was among six people who have died in a helicopter crash. He'd been on a world tour when the crash occurred over Rio de Janeiro last Sunday. Tree was known for his hits including Life Goes On, Miss You and Alien Boy. Foo Fighters have announced their first ever tour of India starting next January. In a statement, the band said, "After 31 years, we can't wait to finally play for our fans in India. We promise it'll be worth the wait." And Robbie Williams has been named as the Foundation Ambassador and official front-of-shirt partner for his beloved Port Vale Football Club. For the next 2 years, his RW mark will feature on the front of the team's shirts, and he'll also work to shed light on the charity work done by the club.
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0: Now the 5 most popular songs in the UK. Up 8 places at number 5, Olivia Rodrigo, Drop Dead.

Olivia Rodrigo dropped dead, up 8 to number 5. It's featured on her new album, You Seem Pretty Sad for a Girl So In Love, which became her third number 1 album this week. Down 2 places at number 4, Sam Fender and Olivia Dean, Rein Me In.

Sam Fender and Olivia Dean, Rain Me In, goes down 2 to this week's number 4. This is Top of the Pops from the BBC, and I'm Kim Robson, and these are the top 5 most popular songs in the UK this week. Up one place at number 3, Olivia Rodrigo, The Cure.

0: song could ever say.
1: Olivia Rodrigo's Stupid Song, a new entry at this week's number two. The official UK singles chart is compiled by the Official Charts Company. I'm Kim Robson. Top of the Pops is produced by Alan Rowett at Rotation Media for the BBC World Service.
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1: Despite having three songs in the top five, Olivia Rodrigo can't dislodge Taylor Swift from the top spot. As for the second week, I Knew It, I Knew You is Top of the Pops, number one.

Hello there and welcome to this week's episode of Global Village. My name's Habib, and for the next hour I'll be taking you on a musical journey that celebrates life through the culture and diversity of world music. Thanks for joining us for the program today. Some of the countries we'll be visiting include China, Senegal, Spain, and Brazil. So wherever you may happen to be listening in this big wide world, sit back, get comfortable, because our magical carpet is about to take off. To start the show today, put on your dancing shoes because we're going to the Dominican Republic.

brothers Jose and David Munoz, who come from Barcelona in Spain and record under the name Estopa. And the track we heard was Tu Caloro from their self-titled album Estopa. And prior to that, we heard music from Egypt by Hossam Ramzi and the track I Adore You from the album The Best of Hossam Ramzi. And to open the show today, duo Monchi and Alexandra, who come from the Dominican Republic, and the track Perdidos from their album Hasta el Fin. 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Let's continue our musical odyssey now and go to the African nation of Cape Verde.

music from the former Portuguese colony of Guinea-Bissau, and the track Antonia by Manicas Costa, and that's from the album Acoustic Africa. And before that, two of Puerto Rico's finest salseros, Willy Colon and Hector Lavoe, and the track Todo Tiene Su Final from the album The Rough Guide to Salsa de Puerto Rico. And prior to that, we heard Chicago-based DJ and music producer Rafael Lego Rodriguez and the track When I'm With You from the album Latina Cafe. And to open that set, music by Cesaria Evora, who comes from Cape Verde, and the track Cize from the album The Rough Guide to World Music. 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And a big shout out to listeners up in Cairns, Queensland, listening on 89.1 for CCR FM. Hope you're enjoying the program today. Let's continue our musical journey now and go to the Caribbean island of Cuba.

music from Brazil by Max de Castro, and the track Rosa from the album Bar Brazil. And prior to that, we heard music from the 1940s, pre-revolutionary China, performed by Shanghai stage and screen actress Gong Xiuxia, and the track Xiang Wai Kuku Kai. And that's taken from the album The Rough Guide to the Music of China. Prior to that, we heard music from Senegal by Ismael Lo and the track Ta Jebon from his album Nut. And to open that set, music from Cuba by Seteto Nacional and the track Lágrimas Negras from the album De Cuba Son Matamoros. You're listening to Global Village across Australia on the Community Radio Network. That brings us to the end of the program today. I hope you've enjoyed listening to Global Village, and I look forward to your company again at the same time next week. I'm going to leave you now with music from South African band Pacific Express. This is The Way It Used To Be.

Ana palagoma kodo komon. 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

0: This next song is a song called Gypsy's Kiss, and it was written with Andrew Strong from The Commitments. And I was over in Ireland writing it with him in his lounge, where his recording studio was. And he lives in the bush, south of Dublin, and he has a lot of sheep in his backyard that don't speak Australian. And I've got about an hour's recordings on my laptop of takes that were almost perfect except for do a sheep noise, Chris. Except for this Irish sheep.
1: Irish sheep.
0: And the rest, I hear the sheep in on the take, and then you hear the Andrew walk into the door. Do a sheep noise.
1: Oh, begorra, begorra.
0: Just like that. I have an hour of Andrew shouting to them.
2: Shut the up, will you? Shut.
0: Like this. And I have. And the weird thing is that they did. And he'd go, right. And he'd come back and slam the door and then, you know, it'd be right for about an hour and then they'd start up again. So this is the song that we wrote, despite the Irish sheep.
3: 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Liftoff. 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

coffee. I'd sit by your window and I'd watch you smile in the sun. I'd hold your hand and I'd walk with you through the garden. But I'm all alone on my own and it's coffee for one.

0: Hello and welcome. I'm Karina Wynne-Moylan and this is the Narratives Library National Edition. I started the Narratives Library in 2019 with a very simple idea. Everyone has 5 minutes in their life to listen to a story, so why don't we ask authors to read for just 5 minutes from their own book? You get to hear the voice of the person who wrote the words and then hear a short interview in which they talk about the story.
1: The Narratives Library will be back next week. Good morning. Good morning, Tuesday. You're just with Lisa for an hour or two as we get Tuesday going while Andrew Ogilvie is still on leave. And I'm going to play. I'm actually really looking forward to the music, just soaking myself in the music this morning. Very misty morning, but quite mild, really, for this time of year. So let's play a few sponsor messages and then get going on this.
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1: Thank you to our sponsors. Welcome to a misty Tuesday morning on Edge FM. Lisa just sitting in for a little while playing some music and, enjoying the very calm vibes here at Edge this morning. However, we'll start rocking it up a little bit later, maybe get us all moving. But for now, let's take a little dreamy trip. Oh, and by the way, I always forget to back announce, and I love Kris Kristofferson, so I played two Kris Kristofferson tracks. I played Sunday Morning, and Loving Her was easier than anything I'll ever do again. I just loved that man. He was a peach. And I started off this morning with the fabulous Etta James with Stormy Weather. So now we're just going to segue to, a little dreaming.

Chris Christopherson and others there, and I played a few tracks in a row there as we had some visitors here at the station. But I'm now back to our my planned music, and I just want to play you this because it is so amazing. She was amazing. Anne Peebles with, let me just make sure it plays the right one. I Can't Stand the Rain.

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